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0: Live from NPR News in Washington, I'm Janine Herbst. Investigators with the National Transportation Safety Board are in Miami as the investigation into the crash of an Amazon cargo plane that killed five people and injured five others continues. NPR's Jacqueline Diaz has more.
1: Investigators have recovered flight data and the cockpit voice recorder from the crashed plane. The broader work by investigators is just getting started. They are expected to stay on scene for a week. That's according to Jennifer Homedy, chair of the National Transportation Safety Board. Based on her latest updates, here's some of what we know. The Amazon Prime cargo plane overran the runway. It crashed into an airline cleaning company van that was carrying seven people, then hit a car before skidding to a stop. Homedy did not comment on the status of those who were injured. Recovery of the victims is still happening. The cause of the crash has yet to be determined. Jacqueline Diaz, NPR News.
0: Hundreds of anti-immigrant protesters clashed with police overnight on England's south coast, where boats of migrants have been crossing the English Channel from France. NPR's Lauren Freyer has more.
2: The British government has condemned them as intimidating and thuggish. Hundreds of anti-immigrant protesters chanting, "Stop the boats" and "Shame on you."
3: Shame on you! Shame on you!
2: They rallied in the English coastal city of Portsmouth as 140 migrants were rescued and brought ashore there without visas. Similar protesters dressed in black, wearing masks, blockaded the port of Dover over the weekend, halting ferry services. Only about 5% of immigrants entering the UK last year came via these small boats, and the volume this summer has been lower than in the past 4 years. But thousands still cross annually, and it's fueled support for far-right politicians here. Lauren Freyer, NPR News, London.
0: OpenAI, the maker of ChatGPT, is developing a new system for disclosing what it calls misalignment incidents when AI models act in ways people don't intend. NPR's John Ruich reports the move comes after another case of AI agents behaving unexpectedly.
4: Reuters reported that a swarm of OpenAI agents or AI programs took over a German language website and created a secret message board there, working together for weeks without the company knowing it. It says this happened before the so-called Hugging Face incident, where AI agents from OpenAI hacked into another company in July, triggering a tsunami of concern about human control over AI. In a statement posted online, OpenAI acknowledged the incident involving the German website, but did not give details. It said its misalignment disclosure practices need to expand for this, quote, new phase of model capabilities. And it's working on a framework for when and how to report when AI goes off script. John Ruich, NPR News.
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5: 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The founder of The Bulwark lays out her playbook for defeating authoritarian populism. Available wherever books are sold.
6: For KANW News, I'm Gary Dahl. Over the years, you've probably seen it all over the city. Shoes tied together, dangling on power lines. And for Albuquerque City Councilor Nicole Rogers, it's a big pet peeve. They are visible signs of despair that I'm trying to focus on in my district. But beyond the look, Councilor Rogers said, the shoes can be markers for other problems. We've had some experts from our organizations that deal with human trafficking. They did find some teddy bears, and that's a sign for prostitution. That issue and other potential problems sparked Councilor Rogers to raise concerns in a recent council meeting. In a response, the city recently partnered with PNM to take the shoes down. After hours of work this week, crews took down the shoes, teddy bears, even a pair of squash. There was over between 100 and 200 objects that were removed, said PNM spokesperson Eric Chavis. It's possible that throwing things in power lines could cause outages in the surrounding areas, but could also be dangerous to our crews as well. Though now the majority of southeast Albuquerque is shoe-free, Rogers said there's still work to be done to keep the city clean. We have a lot to keep clean as a city. The last thing we should have to worry about is making sure that debris, shoes, anything, squash, whatever makes it onto these lines gets removed. Rogers and PNM said that while this was a one-time project, they're hoping to work together quickly on other potential issues in the future. For KANW News, your NPR and local news source, I'm Gary Dahl.
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1: When Marcus was having trouble breathing, a doctor gave him a lung test. 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

0: Chief Paisano del Valle right there. It's still a great show, your resident cookie monster. 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

Janice Marie. Haven't heard from her in a long time. Welcome, everybody, to Native Music Hours on your New Mexico Music Station and New Mexico Media, KANW. Thank you so much for tuning in. And we're on every Thursday night from 7 to 10. The best in Native music you're going to find just about anywhere. And let me tell you what, I haven't started out the program with Janice Marie in a long time. So there she is, part of late 70s, early 80s band called A Taste of Honey. And she was the bass player in that band. And she's also a Stockbridge Muncie native person. So there you go. There's her solo effort there. Let Love Rain Down. Janice Marie on Native Music Hours. Welcome, everyone. I'm Beulah Sunrise. Glad to be here with you on a Monday night, and it is Labor Day night. So I hope you had a wonderful day, whatever it is you were doing. Maybe you had to work too, or, you know, it's all about labor. So I'm glad you took the time to tune in and listen to some great music tonight. Now, you're going to hear all styles of music, so let's get going here, and then we'll play more music all the way up until 10 o'clock. Here's Murray Porter and his tune called Res Blues right here on Native Music Hours. Welcome, everyone.

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0: All right, Cathedral Lakes, thank you for that song. That's Sanji's special, actually written by Everett White. And for those of you who know him, hi, Everett. Sharon Birch, before that, Nyazi Girl, and Murray Porter, starting out that group of tunes with Res Blues. And you are listening to Native Music Hours on your New Mexico Music Station, 89.1 KANW. Glad you could be a part of the program tonight. I hope those of you who went to the UNM game on Saturday, hope it was a good one. But I can tell you, we are in the middle of wildfire season. Yeah, wildfire season is upon us. And you can visit kanw.org for a link to the New Mexico fire information. And you need that information, too. We want to be safe out here, right? All right, coming up next, I've got a little tune from a Canadian band by the name of Crooked Trail. So don't go away.
1: When Marcus was having trouble breathing, a doctor gave him a lung test. 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
1: 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On the next Reveal.
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0: Right, partly cloudy skies tonight, light winds as well. Tomorrow expect sunny skies and afternoon clouds with a stray thunderstorm possible in very much of New Mexico. Actually, it's northern and northwestern New Mexico. So that's pretty much going on for the rest of the week, everyone, just so you know. In Albuquerque, a low tonight of 69 degrees. Tezuque and Piquiris Pueblo, 59 year low. Gallup, 56. Laguna Acaman, Tohajale, a low of 58. Taos Pueblo, 53 year low. Sandia and Santa Ana Pueblo, 67 degrees. Okawinge and Santa Clara, 63 year low. And Isleta Pueblo, a low of 68 degrees. And, you know, we are having some fun here tonight. Glad you could be a part of the program. Don't forget, I can tell you that the sun's going down, or should be going down right now, 7:25. All right. Have a nice night with us, will you? And keep listening to New Mexico's First FM.

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featuring Wes Studi and Benito Concha, and also Laura. And you are listening to Native Music Hours. That's Firecat of Discord with Full Moon on the Dance Floor, or Dance Ground, sorry. Buck Wild before that, and Life on Crooked Trail as well, and Feeling Fine. All that here for you on Native Music Hours, 89.1 KANW. Thank you so much for being a part of the program. And keep in mind, you know, we do have a country corner coming up in the next hour. That's two or three songs, maybe three or four songs, depending on how much time I have country style for you to dance to and enjoy in the 8 o'clock hour. So that's usually after around 8:35 or so. All right. Happy September to everybody. I know some people went to Navajo Fair. The New Mexico State Fair is coming up. All kinds of good things, but stay safe out there and stay cool as well. Here's Susan Aglukkaq. This tune is called Shamaya, right here on Native Music Hours.

0: from Okeawinge. That's the Garcias and the Trujillos with the San Juan Pueblo or Okeawinge turtle dance song there for you, Native Music Hours. Also, Susan Aglukark from Northern Canada, Shamaya, all that here for you on Native Music Hours. Welcome, everyone. I'm Beulah Sunrise. Glad you could join me for the program. Hopefully, you're having a wonderful night, and it is Labor Day. So, you know, some people were off work, some people were not, but I hope you enjoyed your day today, and I thank you for joining us for Native Music Hours tonight.
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0: Meskwaki Nation. That's their title track called All You Indians, right here on Native Music Hours, 89.1 KANW. And hello to all of you. Hopefully you're doing well. Thanks so much for taking the time to tune in to Native Music Hours. I'm Beulah Sunrise, always here on a Monday night playing music for you and having some fun. I hope you all had a wonderful day, wonderful weekend, and whatever it was that you were doing, thank you for taking us with you so you could listen. And you know, we do have a new app, just so you know, and you can go to our website and check it out, well, the referral anyway, and you can go to your app store. Yeah, whether you're Android or your Apple, you can get your KNW app and take us with you everywhere you go. I think that sounds like a plan. We've got our Country Corner coming up in the next hour. Annie Humphrey is coming up next with a tune called So Comes the Rain, and we always need the rain right here on Native Music Hour. So don't go away. 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

Emily from Buffy St. Marie on Native Music Hours 89.1 KANW. Thanks so much for tuning in to the program. 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We've got great music to play for you tonight. Country Corner. Our Country Corner is coming up around 8:15 or, well, 8:15, what am I saying? 8:35. About 30 minutes from now. And I hope that you stick around for that. Got some good tunes picked out for you. Here's Joanne Shenandoah and her tune called Heartbeat on Native Music Hours.

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0: Claude McKenzie, half of Cashton. That one is in English, the translation, It's Raining, and in his own Innu language. And also you heard music from Thunder Hill before that, a little Grand Entry song, and Joanne Shenandoah and Heartbeat. All that here for you, a Native Music Hours, 89.1 KANW. Hopefully you're doing well. I have a little allergy going on. Yeah, you know what, I know, I think it's this time of year, and it seems like something makes me sneeze and get kind of itchy. But you don't want to hear about that, do you? No, absolutely not. You want to hear about our Country Corner coming up, and you also want to hear about some great things that are going on with KANW. 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All right. 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
0: All right, expect partly cloudy skies tonight. A few light winds. Tomorrow, sunny. In the afternoon, we should have a few clouds moving in with a stray thunderstorm, one or two possible, and light winds as well. And in north and northwestern New Mexico, there's a greater chance of afternoon showers throughout the week. In Albuquerque, a low of 69, high tomorrow of 92 degrees. Tizuca and Piquiris Pueblo, 59 and 84. Gallup, 56 and 85. Acoma and Laguna, along with Tohajale, a low of 58, high tomorrow of 84. Taos Pueblo, 53 and 82. Santa Ana Pueblo and Sandia Pueblos, 67 and 92. Okeewingue and Santa Clara, 63 your low, 88 your high tomorrow. And Isleta Pueblo, a low of 68, high tomorrow of 93 degrees. And the sun's coming up tomorrow morning at 6:44 a.m. And it is setting around 7:23. All right. 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So stick around all the way up until 10 o'clock, okay? And don't forget, you're listening to New Mexico's First FM.

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Casper and Love Me right here on Native Music Hours. You also heard music from Bear Creek, It's Been So Long, and that's from Northern Cree's hand drum collection, and Bumua as well with one of their favorite songs called Bubblegum. Yeah, right here on Native Music Hours, 89.1 KANW. Thank you so much for tuning in to the program. And it is time for our Country Corner. But first, I want to tell you a little bit about our Simpatico Award. 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So let's get our Country Corner started with Dee Johnson from the Navajo Diné Reservation. He is from Farmington around that area, and here's his tune called Time Won't Fly right here on Native Music Hours. Happy Country Corner.

0: All right, from Clagato, Arizona, Clagato Singers. And that was recorded a long time ago on Indian House. You can find that two-step and skip dance songs there for you. 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

0: Telebaba Gay, and Since You Left. And you also heard Inupiat Girl from Anthony Adams. He's from Acoma, Puebla, but he lives up there in Alaska. That's his Alaska song there for you. You're listening to Native Music Hours on your New Mexico Music Station. Thank you so much for joining us for the program. Always fun things going on here at KANW. And you know, there is coming up this weekend, you can join some of our wonderful people who are part of KANW for a Grandparents Day celebration. You can join Carmelina Hart and Alex Ubias and Heidi Brown at the South Valley Multipurpose Senior Center. That's going to be on Saturday the 12th from 11 a.m. to 1 p.m. for United Healthcare Grandparents Day celebration. Yeah, sounds like fun. All right, State Fair starting, right? Yeah, it's starting this week, so I hope you have a great time if you go on out there. Our Country Corner is going to continue with a request from State Line, and it's Sweet Beautiful You that's on the way.
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And you are listening to us on KANW.org as well. Yeah, so tell your friends and family we're streaming live if they want to check us out or on our apps. So thank you so much. All right, what a good tune. That's a really good one. We've got a lot of great music for you all the way up until 10 o'clock. The best in Native Indigenous world music you're going to find just about anywhere. All right. Thanks for joining me. I'm Beulah Sunrise. Hi, guys. How's it going? I want to say happy birthday to a few people out there. Billy's birthday is today, so happy birthday to Billy. Anne, her birthday is coming up tomorrow. Also, Billy, his birthday is on Thursday. And Rylan from Innistate, his birthday is on Saturday, along with Michelle and Charles and Damien. Yeah, so all of them are having their birthdays on Saturday. So happy birthday to you if you're having your birthday. And I wish you a very happy whatever it is you're doing. Here's the Bluestone Project with a tune called Sacred Road. This is by request on Native Music Hours.

0: Black Eagle, colorful intertribal dancing. Hello to the Black Eagle family. I hope you all are doing well. Nice to always know you guys are out there listening, and I'm happy for you guys. You guys make me happy. All right, before that, you heard Energy Rising as well, and Conscious Soul Rebel, and Joe Tohani Jr. with Dancing Under the Full Moon, and the Bluestone Project, Sacred Road, all that for you. Native Music Hours, 89.1 KANW. I hope you all are having a wonderful September. So far, so good, right? Okay. You never know how it's going to be. But, you know, I'm glad. I'm glad that you guys are out there listening and being a part of our listening audience. That's participating in our wonderful station as well. Because if you weren't listening, we wouldn't be doing this. That's right. So I thank you for that. Just a little reminder to you, the Bernalillo County Animal Care and Resource Center is open Tuesday through Saturday from 11 a.m. to 6 p.m. with animal viewing during operating hours. For information on licensing and general services, you can visit animal@bernco.gov. And one other thing, you guys, if you have your little animals out there, it's still hot. It is still hot in New Mexico, or maybe where you're living, wherever you're listening to us from. But make sure your animals have a good water source, nice and cool, a nice cool place to be, somewhere shady where they're not hot. Please take care of them, okay? We want to look out for them and make sure they're in our safe hands. So be good to your animals. All right. I've got more great music coming up for you in just a little bit. We're looking at hearing a song from Catch a Fire, all the way from Aotearoa from New Zealand, coming up next.
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0: All right, tonight we have partly cloudy skies with a few light winds, tomorrow sunny skies, and afternoon clouds with a stray thunderstorm possible in the afternoon with a few light winds as well. And north and northwestern New Mexico has a greater chance of afternoon showers this week. And Albuquerque low tonight is going to be 69 degrees. Tomorrow, 92 will be your high. Tizuca and Picaris Pueblo looking at 59 and 84. Gallup, 56 and 85. Tohodgele, also Acoma and Laguna Pueblo is 58 your low. High tomorrow of 84. Taos Pueblo, 53 and 82. Santa Ana and Sandia Pueblos, 67 and a high tomorrow of 92. Santa Clara and Okeowinge, a high of 63 and a high tomorrow, a low of 63 and a high tomorrow of 88. And Isleta Pueblo, a low tonight of 68 and a high tomorrow of 93 degrees. And don't forget, the sun's coming up tomorrow morning at 6:44 a.m. and setting at 7:23 p.m. Thank you so much for making us a part of your Monday night. 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

Amukura, also from New Zealand, A-E-I-O-U. It is a popular song. I love it when they do that. Millard Clark and Tom Ware before that, a little 49 song for you. You Are the Only One. And Catch a Fire, On the Road Again, all that for you. Here on Native Music Hours, 89.1 K-A-N-W. Glad you could be a part of the program and, just have some fun with us on a Monday night. I'm Beulah Sunrise. I was here on Mondays playing some great Native music for you. And, all kinds of things go on here at KANW. If you want to check out our website at kanw.org, you can find out so much about us. We have news posted there, on this day. Great things. So check us out at kanw.org. Here's Levi Platero. This is one of his latest albums. I haven't gotten a new one, and I don't know why I haven't, but I'm going to work on that. Here is a tune called Good Man, and you're listening to Native Music Hours.

0: Oh, it's a good tune from Levi. 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I want to thank you all for being a part of the program tonight. Let me tell you, if you're out there having a birthday or having a hard time in life or whatever it is that you're doing, we are so thankful that you make the time to listen on a Monday night to great Native Indigenous music. And I also want to thank all the artists for their contribution of the music so they could share that with you out there. So that is always a wonderful thing. So thank you to all of them. All right. We've got more music coming up in just a little bit, but first,
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Nice fast one there for you, Sneak Up Song from Eagle Whistles. And you've also heard Defy with Bar for Bar featuring Experience. 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Thank you so much for being a part of the program tonight, listening in, enjoying some Native music on a Labor Day night. I hope you had a wonderful weekend, and I hope you have a great and a fun week. Yeah, and we've got the State Fair coming up, all kinds of interesting things going on, and whatever it is you're out there doing, be safe, okay? All right. Always tune in to Native Music Hours every Monday night from 7 to 10. The best in Native music you're going to find just about anywhere. Eric's coming up next with some great New Mexico music, and we're going to take you all the way up until 10 o'clock with nothing but Native music, okay? All right. Here's The Old Main, a tune called Gamerico, right here on Native Music Hours. Have a great week, everybody. I'm Beulah Sunrise. It's been my pleasure, and I'll talk to you next Monday, okay? All right, take care.

the classic sound of Al Hurricane with Tiny Maury on 89.1 KANW, New Mexico Music. It's Eric with you on your late Monday night. Hope you enjoyed your Labor Day holiday. And don't forget, tomorrow at noon, it is Terry Bryan with New Mexico Music and your dedications, followed by Kevin Otero, fresh off vacation. It's all mañana on 89 FM.

0: The music of Darren Cordova y Con Lord on 89.1 KANW, New Mexico Music. Reminder for you that the Santa Fe Fiestas, they continue until the 13th. But on Friday, it is Kevin Otero and Anthony Kennedy. They'll be broadcasting live from the Santa Fe Plaza. 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
0: I'm loving this time of year and these temperatures.
3: Yeah,
0: feels good. Getting out of those 90s, doesn't it? The overnight in Albuquerque down to the lower 60s, and our friends up to the north in the mid 50s, and our friends to the west and to the east. Expected lows in the mid 60s.

0: 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It's local, relevant, and timely. 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
0: Starting to enjoy those cooler temperatures. Your forecast for your late Monday, partly cloudy as we finish it out. Overnight temperature down to 62 in Santa Fe, Las Vegas 57, Gallup and Grants overnight at 56, Santa Rosa 66, Dallas 54, Los Lunas 64, the overnight in Rio Rancho 67.

0: 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Looking ahead for your Tuesday night, 6 until 10. 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

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At 89.1 KANW, New Mexico Music with Maggie La Rancherita Vigil. 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

0: music of Abel Lucero and Moro de Cumpas at 89.1 KANW, New Mexico Music. And the National Latino Behavioral Health Conference is coming up September 9th through the 11th. 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
0: Looks like fair skies as we start our early Tuesday morning. Temperature is going to feel nice, though, cooling off overnight to a low of 62 in Santa Fe, Las Vegas 57, Galpin Grants both in the mid-50s, Santa Rosa at 66, Los Alamos 61, Socorro 68, overnight in Española 61.

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Happy 100 to the Mother Road.

Music of the Sparks on 89.1 KANW, New Mexico Music. And don't forget, if you have a fiesta event or any other public service announcement, make sure you give it or send it to our general manager, Michael Brasher. 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

That is music from Los Blue Ventures at Rico Asenado on 89.1 KANW, New Mexico Music. We're going to slow it down for you. You enjoy this one. It's the latest from Gabriela Salazar on 89 FM.

0: music of Robbie Ju, that is Calle de la Rumba on 89.1 KANW, New Mexico Music, and join the fun at Our Lady of Guadalupe Parish Fiestas. They are coming up in a couple Saturdays, Saturday, September 19th to be exact. There'll be games for the kids, New Mexico Music, plenty of delicious food. The Our Lady of Guadalupe is located at 1860 Griegos Road Northwest in the heart of Albuquerque's North Valley.
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0: We're looking at partly cloudy skies as we start our early Tuesday morning. Temperatures cooling off nice, though. Santa Fe down to 58 degrees. Las Vegas, 54. Galpin Grants both at 56. Santa Rosa, 62. Los Alamos, 58. The Socorro overnight is 64. Española, 59.

0: Music of the Night Rockers. That is Raunchy on 89.1 KANW, New Mexico Music. We got new music in the KW New Mexico Music Store, and it's featuring Darren Cordova y Calor. We have the new one from Darren Lee Gallegos, Sangre de Joven. We also have the new one from Mike Sanchez and the Wild Bunch. 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

She's an amazing talent. That is Candace Vargas on 89.1 KANW, New Mexico Music. Here's your music now from the Black Pearl Band. It's Que Suerte La Mia.

0: the music of Lorenzo Antonio. 99.1 KANW, New Mexico Music. St. Francis Xavier Fiestas, they are coming up September 18th through the 20th. 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
0: We are fair now, but becoming partly cloudy later on this afternoon. A good chance for evening showers as well, and temperatures not as hot as they have been. South of it's high at 84 degrees, Las Vegas 82, Galvin Grants both in the mid-80s, Santa Rosa 90, Los Alamos 83, Espanola's high at 88.

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Please give my regards to Mom and

is the music of Tiny Maury on 89.1 KANW. It's Kevin Otero and Anthony Kennedy. Yeah, there's Santa Fe on Friday. Broadcasting live from the plaza as we celebrate the 314th edition of the Santa Fe Fiestas. 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

0: That is the music of Al Hurricane Sentimiento on KANW. And a reminder for you that the Nativity of Blessed Virgin Mary, their fiestas, are coming up on Sunday, September 13th, 8:30 until 5:30. And they are located at the corner of 4th and Alameda in Albuquerque. 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
0: Got to say, a look at the forecast for your Tuesday. Partly cloudy skies. Good chance for afternoon showers. Temperatures a little cooler than they have been. Santa Fe high expected to reach 82 degrees. Las Vegas, 78. Galpin Grants both in the lower 80s. Santa Rosa at 88 degrees. Taos, 82. Los Lunas, 92. The high in Albuquerque, 88.

0: 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And Michael Brasher and NPR's Morning Edition, they're on their way now at 4 a.m. The news you need to start your day strong and informed is on KANW.
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0: The music of Al Hurricane Jr. on 89.1 KANW, New Mexico Music. It's Michael Brasher Index with Morning Edition. It'll be on 4 a.m. until 8 a.m. Marianne Hatcher with your local news, but we get you updated with the latest weather forecast as you plan your day. 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
2: 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It's our way of acknowledging notable New Mexicans.

you're wondering, wow, what is that cool music? It's from NPR's Tiny Desk. Rat Boys performing there. The video dropped today. You can watch the full Tiny Desk on the Music tab of the NPR app.

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2: Good morning, I'm Olivia Noon at the BBC. The authorities in Saudi Arabia say operations at some of its energy facilities have had to be halted after drone and missile attacks by the Iranian-backed Houthis in Yemen. The Saudis say fires have broken out at a number of locations. The BBC's Sebastian Usher.
3: The confrontation between the Houthis and Saudi Arabia has escalated in recent weeks as the Iranian-backed group, which still controls large areas of Yemen, has targeted Saudi ships carrying oil through the Bab al-Mandeb Strait. The Saudis have switched to this route to bypass Iran's almost total shutdown of the Strait of Hormuz. This latest showdown has resulted in the long, dormant war in Yemen reigniting.
2: Australia will give people the option of switching off computer algorithms that push content into their social media feeds as part of proposed laws aimed at improving online safety. Simon Atkinson.
4: Under the plan, platforms must let users turn off their algorithm through pop-up messages or face heavy fines. Australia's Prime Minister, Anthony Albanese, says it's about giving people more choice about what they see online, but the government says it expects many people would want to keep the algorithms, receiving a tailored feed of things they liked or were interested in.
2: And two works of art have been stolen from the Renoir Museum in France. The mayor said the thieves broke into the gallery and took off with four pieces, two of which were abandoned. The artworks are estimated to be worth $10 million. I'm Olivia Noon at the BBC in London.
5: KNW 444, this reminder, the National Latino Behavioral Health Association is presenting the 2026 National Latino Behavioral Health Conference here in Albuquerque, getting underway today through the 11th. Registration and more information on this important conference is at nlbha.org. Good morning, it's 4:45 now.
6: Good morning, I'm Leila Faldin. Munich's Oktoberfest confusingly starts later this month. It started more than 200 years ago as a sort of wedding party for the Prince of Bavaria. In the modern era, there are strict rules about what beer can be served there. They need to use water from inside the city limits. One brewer who started making beer in his garage even drilled his own well and is fighting to get official approval. Hope he doesn't have to wait much longer. It's Morning Edition.
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8: 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I'm Leila Fadel.
9: I'm Michelle Martin.
0: And I'm Steve Inskeep. Our colleague, Barry Gortimer, is retiring. He's a senior producer, which means you normally don't hear him, but he's worked with every person who ever hosted this program. Often it's been a story that seems really offbeat. When I got together with my brother to fry a turkey last Christmas, that was a Barry Gortimer production.
10: You do a gradual dip, so you put it in.
0: You're holding it by a handle. Okay. Slowly. Slowly. Oh, the steam coming off of that is amazing.
8: Now, Barry has cooked with me in my kitchen for cooking segments. Mm. We've interviewed comedians and musicians, but he's also got a knack for the serious and for the difficult. Like when he gathered the stories of people whose lives were forever changed by the war in Iraq. This is Mohammed Adelaimi, who came across a family shot on the highway. Only the child survived.
11: And he said, please, I don't want to be an orphan. If they are dead, let me die. And that was my first lie in my life. And he said, swear by God they are alive. And I did.
8: Barry has this brilliant ability to get to the heart of a conversation and to know when the words speak for themselves or when it's time to

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2: 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And coming up, we'll hear from journalist Peter Bergen about his latest book, All the President's Wars, a history of the United States wars on terror across four presidential administrations. We'll have that story coming up. Good morning. It's 519 now.
3: When Marcus was having trouble breathing, a doctor gave him a lung test. 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
2: KNW, good morning. It's 520. Weather outlook for the area, sunny with a chance of late afternoon or early evening showers and thunderstorms, around 20% today. High 92 in the Heights, 94 degrees expected in the valley. The capital city high should be at 87 degrees, in Las Vegas, 85. Gallup, 86. Grants, 84. In Santa Rosa, 93. Los Alamos, 83. In Socorro, 94. Espanola, 91. 80 in Taos. Los Lunas, 93. And Rio Rancho, 93 degrees.

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6: Filmmaker Kenji Yamamoto got a gig working on Apple promotional videos a decade ago, and he went looking for affordable temporary housing in the pricey Bay Area. What he found was an inside look at the world of hacker houses. These are group residences for people who come to Silicon Valley to pursue their tech dreams, sort of a college dorm for startup hopefuls. Yamamoto takes viewers inside that world in his new documentary for PBS called The Dreamers and I.
8: The hacker house is a suburban house. It's a work-live situation. Oftentimes there are two or three bedrooms, maybe eight bunk beds per bedroom with 24 people, one bathroom, one kitchen. And this is where innovators can talk to innovators, makers can talk to makers. So I finally, after my seventh house, I met Carlos. And Carlos actually responded by saying, "I will cook for you." To me, that was his first sign that said, "I'm welcome." And our agreement was that I could stay there as long as I wanted to.
6: And so Carlos was running this hacker house that he called Startup Embassy. And you profile a number of the folks that you met at Startup Embassy. Tell me about Habibe. Who is she and what was she hoping to do in Silicon Valley?
8: Habibe was a very young scientist from

0: Istanbul, and she invented fire extinguishers that was the size of a cell phone. And there was a dormitory in Istanbul that burned down, and 16 young women were killed. And that affected her. And she said, if there's anyone who can figure this out, it has to be me. She learned how to be not only a good scientist, but a good businesswoman.
1: There's this central theme in your film of people coming from all over the world to follow their dreams in these Silicon Valley hacker houses. And I wonder how that resonates now in the current immigration environment.
0: America is still one of the most incredible countries of the world because we, unlike many other places, still embrace this idea of freedom of thought, and you can go forward and struggle and make something happen for yourself, that nothing is impossible. This is truly the current situation in America. Yes, there are people who are desperate, who are live in impoverished countries, and they come to America for economic reasons. But there's also people who are well-educated and middle-class, and they see the same opportunities here in America. This is a free country, and they understand it even more profoundly than Americans.
1: That's Kenji Yamamoto, director of the new PBS documentary, The Dreamers and I. Jesus Alvarado produced this episode. I'm Megan McCarty-Carino, and that's Marketplace Tech. This is APM.
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4: KNW 551, current temperatures, Los Alamos 65, Española 66 now, Encino and Taos at 61 degrees, Santa Rosa 68, Las Vegas 61, Santa Fe 66, Gallup 59, Grants currently at 57, Los Lunas at 67 degrees, in Socorro 67, in Belen 65, Klein's Corners 59, Moriarty 56, Albuquerque now at 68 degrees.

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2: From the Saturday Evening Post, this is the Post Perspective for September 8th. The science of predicting elections has continually developed since 1916, when the Literary Digest magazine first polled its readers. It successfully predicted the winner in all presidential elections until 1936, when it concluded Franklin D. Roosevelt would be defeated. It had made the mistake of surveying people whose names appeared on automobile registrations and telephone directories. The survey overlooked the large number

0: phones and telephone directories. The survey overlooked the large number of Americans without telephones or automobiles during the Depression. For several years, George Gallup and Elmo Roper successfully predicted elections thanks to better sampling methods. But both pollsters mistakenly predicted Thomas Dewey would defeat Harry Truman in 1948. As the Post reported today, in 1956, both had stopped their polling weeks before the election and weren't aware of a late shift in public opinion. More recently, pollsters misread voters' preferences for the 2016 and 2020 elections. They hadn't realized that Republicans and independents were less likely to respond to surveys. There's more from the Post at SaturdayEveningPost.com.
1: KNW 644, Kevin Otero and Anthony Kennedy live broadcasting from the Santa Fe Fiesta, September the 11th at the Santa Fe Plaza. Also join Carmelina Hart and Alex Ubias and Heidi Brown in the South Valley Multipurpose Center on September the 12th, 11 o'clock till 1 o'clock for the United Healthcare Grandparents Day celebration.
2: Good morning, I'm Layla Faldin. Munich's Oktoberfest confusingly starts later this month. It started more than 200 years ago as a sort of wedding party for the Prince of Bavaria. In the modern era, there are strict rules about what beer can be served there. They need to use water from inside the city limits. One brewer who started making beer in his garage even drilled his own well and is fighting to get official approval. Hope he doesn't have to wait much longer. It's Morning Edition.
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2: It's Morning Edition from NPR News. I'm Leila Faldin.
4: I'm Michelle Martin.
5: And I'm Steve Inskeep. Our colleague, Barry Gordimer, is retiring. He's a senior producer, which means you normally don't hear him, but he's worked with every person who ever hosted this program. Often it's been a story that seems really offbeat. When I got together with my brother to fry a turkey last Christmas, that was a Barry Gordimer production.
6: You do a gradual dip, so you put it in.
5: You're holding it by a handle. Okay. Slowly. Slowly. Oh, the steam coming off of that is amazing.
2: Now, Barry has cooked with me in my kitchen for cooking segments. We've interviewed comedians and musicians, but he's also got a knack for the serious and for the difficult. Like when he gathered the stories of people whose lives were forever changed by the war in Iraq. This is Mohammed Adelaimi, who came across a family shot on the highway. Only the child survived.
7: And he said, please, I don't want to be an orphan. If they are dead, let me die. And that was my first lie in my life. And he said, swear by God they are alive. And I did.
2: Barry has this brilliant ability to get to the heart of a conversation and to know when the words speak for themselves or when it's time to bring in the sound of what is being described.
4: Now, I didn't get to work with Barry as often as I would have liked, but I did get to travel with him on some important stories from the field. We filed stories from hotel rooms. He taught me how to use an ironing board as a desk because it muffles the sound.
5: Okay.
4: It has to be said. And he found out little quirks about us, like when A. Martinez confessed to Barry that he is, and this is true, afraid of butterflies. Now, A is on vacation, but he left this voice memo.
8: Now, after an appropriate amount of making fun of me, which he did, we set out to do an interview by a river.
9: We should not be standing where we are right okay. now. We're standing in the riverbed.
8: And as river I was talking to the guest, I could see out of the corner of my eye that there was a lot of butterflies that are on the way to my location. And I remember seeing Barry kind of walk in front of the butterflies to alter their path, and they flew in the other direction.
4: Oh, now some people would take a bullet for you. Barry Gordimer would take a butterfly.
5: That's the job. If you've heard something artful on this program, there's a good chance that it came from Barry or from some younger producer Barry mentored over the decades, but you rarely heard his voice. Though there was a time we heard him talking about characters in movies who

0: This is NPR News.
1: 89.1 KANW. Good morning. It's 7:42.
2: This is the Composer's Datebook for September 8th. I'm John Burge. Today's date in 1934 marked the birthday of the late British composer Sir Peter Maxwell Davies. Now, his name is spelled D-A-V-I-E-S, so most Americans tend to pronounce it Davies, even though Davis is the common British pronunciation. Once, when Sir Peter was in the U.S., a British journalist called the Las Vegas hotel where the composer was staying and asked to speak to Peter Maxwell Davies. The receptionist said there was no one there by that name. Asked to spell the name, the British journalist did. "Oh, Davies," said the receptionist. "Sorry, there's no one registered by that name either." It turned out the hotel computer had compressed Maxwell Davies into Mavis, and that was how Sir Peter was registered. He found the whole incident so amusing that he wrote an orchestral tone poem titled Mavis in Las Vegas, fantasizing that somehow he had a female alter ego in that city, perhaps earning her living as a high-kicking Vegas showgirl. In addition to the whimsical Mavis in Las Vegas,

kicking Vegas showgirl. In addition to the whimsical Mavis in Las Vegas, Maxwell Davis often composed music inspired by the bleak northern land and seascape of the Orkney Islands, an atmosphere as far removed from the Vegas Strip as you can imagine.

0: I think that e-bikes should be more heavily regulated due to the speed that they are capable of. I think that for this regulation to come to fruition, it is unfortunately going to take some tragic event involving someone who is probably not even old enough to have a driver's license to get it onto the radar of public officials and law enforcement.
1: So, Seth Alvo, turning the conversation now to safety. When you hear Peter say that he feels like speed is really what should make these e-bikes regulated more heavily, do you agree that speed is the ingredient of e-bikes that makes them potentially more dangerous?
2: In a way, yes, but in a way, no. So we already have the class 1, 2, and 3 system, and if you're riding a class 1, limited to 20. But as we've been saying today, a lot of them are sold and mislabeled, and they end up going much faster. And I think the problem that I think why that happens is the confusion. So because it is now difficult to tell the difference between a bicycle, a moped, and a motorcycle, because they're all starting to look the same, that is why we end up with devices that are not class 1 e-bikes, that are not low-speed electric bicycles, and those are the ones that are generally causing the injuries. Now here, the viewer that called in seems to be pro-bicycle, and even he appears to be mixing up low-speed electric bicycles with motorcycles, which just speaks to how confusing it actually is.
1: Well, I hear you on one hand, but on the other, 20 miles an hour, to me, is still pretty fast. And when I'm going 20 miles an hour on an analog bike, on a regular bike, mm-hmm. I have powered that bike. I made it go 20 miles an hour.
2: Yes.
1: I am one with the bike, and I am one with the bike at that speed. And I think what you have here is you have a bunch of people who can either go 20 miles an hour with pedaling, or they got the class 2 e-bike, they can just go 20 miles an hour without pedaling. And they don't have a relationship to that velocity. So, you know, a lot of these, the fatal crashes that we're hearing about, I don't know what percentage of those occurred on bikes that were not actually e-bikes, but might be more like e-motorcycles. But you can, you know, there are concussions, there are broken bones, all sorts of things can happen, even just at 20 miles an hour that, as you've said, with no learning curve, that can present a real problem for people who are not comfortable on those bikes or not experienced on those bikes and the speeds that they can go.
2: You bring up a really good point, and that's why in Europe, pedelecs are limited to 15.5 miles per hour and 250 watts, actually. But it's also notable that in Europe, they don't have a lot of the same problems we do. Now, first of all, it's a different place. Bicycling infrastructure in almost every European country is, on the whole, better than the United States, if you take it all as a whole. But also, it's very easy to tell the difference between a bicycle and a motorcycle in Europe. And you made the point before that somebody that can just go 20 miles per hour with a throttle has no relationship to that speed. They're not huffing and puffing. They're not pedaling faster and faster. And in many cases, an e-bike is the first kind of bicycle they've ridden. And so they don't have experience building up the strength to actually get up to that speed. And that is a very real issue. But I think the fact that in Europe, they don't have bicycles with throttles. If you have a throttle, it becomes something else. It becomes very easy to tell the difference between a bicycle and a motorcycle, and you just don't see them mixed up in the same places. You don't see them on bikeways. You don't see them around pedestrians and other bicycles that are going very different speeds. I think the United States has bigger roads. A lot of people are using their low-speed electric bicycles out on New York City streets. And in some cases, you might want to be able to go 20 miles per hour to get into traffic safely without, you know, somebody coming up behind you and swerving around you. And so I think there's a lot we can learn from Europe, but also the United States and Europe are two different places. So I don't necessarily think that a 20-mile-per-hour limit is the whole problem.
1: Mm. Well, I want to turn now to specifically focusing on kids, because several of the recent headlines that that deal with fatalities in the country have been kids on e-bikes. And, you know, there was a recent TikTok video that went viral from a doctor at MGH, Cornelia Griggs, saying basically, if you wouldn't put your child on a motorcycle, don't put your kid on an e-bike. And so, Matt, I want to turn to you and just ask plainly, do kids need to be riding e-bikes at all?
3: I would say we would love to sell analog bicycles to every child in the United States. I agree that with the eloquent listener who was talking about the rite of passage, that, you know, the kids learn to ride their bikes in the parking lot of the school across the street, and it makes my heart sing to see that. You know, as part of our model law, you know, we recommended that states not allow kids under the age of 16 to operate a Class 3 electric bicycle. That was has been adopted in probably half of the states. That's sound policy. Here in Minnesota, a child needs to be 15 years old to operate any class of electric bicycle. We still have 12-year-olds riding electric motorcycles in the suburbs and, you know, a group ride right through our downtown last week. That's just unacceptable. You know, a study in California commissioned by the legislature found that 90% of what kids are riding to middle schools were actually electric motorcycles.
1: Hmm.
3: So this is really the problem, these too fast devices. And I would agree that 20 miles per hour is important, because if it goes faster than that, it's a motor vehicle. And lastly, I have to disagree with Seth on Europe. They have a tremendous problem with fat bike. Well, they call them fat bikes there, but they are actually e-motos. They're imported illegally. The difference is that the governments are taking action at the border, and they're taking action on the street, even using dynamometers. They have seized, I think, 800 e-bikes in the UK, and they destroy them. So there is an enforcement element here when devices are being sold that are illegal to use or that are being misrepresented to the public. So,
1: well, I'm all fired up here, and I'm devastated that we have to leave the conversation here, because there's so much more to talk about. But I appreciate you both for getting it started with us, and I know we will be talking more about e-bikes on shows to come. So Matt Moore, Policy Counsel for People for Bikes, thank you so much for joining us.
3: Oh, thank you for having me. It was a pleasure.
1: And Seth Alvo of the YouTube channel Berm Peak, which covers all things cycling. Seth, thank you.
2: Thank you so much, Emery.
1: And thanks to all the listeners who shared their strong opinions on e-bikes. 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I'm Amory Sievertson. This is On Point.
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8: It's the Splendid Table from APM American Public Media. I'm Francis Lamb. When the produce is rocking, when you've got ripe tomatoes and peppers, it's definitely high time for salsa.
9: One of the things that I love about salsas is that you can take the same ingredients, right? So tomato, onion, garlic, and chile, and either chop them or grind them or blend them and make a fresh salsa. Same four ingredients and boil them and then smash them or blend them. And that is a completely different flavor profile. I think the fresh salsas, each ingredient wants to scream, taste me, taste me. Yeah. When you boil them, the flavors sort of round out and they play more harmoniously with each other.
8: That's Rick Martinez, the salsa daddy himself. We've also got Chef Sunny Lee with the beautifully creative Korean way with peak season vegetables. It's coming up on The Splendid Table.
10: 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The British government has announced a trade ban on goods and services from Israeli settlements in the occupied West Bank. These settlements are illegal under international law. NPR's Lauren Freyer reports from London. Foreign ministers of 12 countries say they are taking similar action.
11: Israel recently issued tenders for construction of about 1,200 new housing units in what's called this E1 settlement in the occupied West Bank, which would effectively split in two the territory that Palestinians want to form their future state. The UK says it would destroy the two-state solution. In their statement, the 12 foreign ministers also accused Israel of turning a blind eye to settler violence and settlement expansion that, quote, undermines the two-state solution. That's for Israel and a Palestinian state to exist side by side.
10: NPR's Lauren Freyer reporting from London. Israel's president says this is a grave miscalculation. Israel's finance minister says the British ambassador to Israel should be expelled. The Israeli government is warning of a response. Russia launched a massive attack on Ukraine early this morning. NPR's Hanna Palomarenko reports from Kyiv that most of the Russian strikes targeted the capital.
12: Residents woken by the pre-dawn attack on Kyiv posted on social media. Russia struck the city with drones and ballistic and cruise missiles, resulting in 3 deaths and at least 19 injuries. President Volodymyr Zelensky said that air defense systems shot down about 90% of the aerial targets, but Ukraine still needs missiles to counter Russia's. The attack continued into the morning when Russian drones struck the building of a Ukrainian television station. Also, during the nighttime and morning attacks, 2 passenger trains were hit. 1 person was killed. Hanna Polomarenko, NPR News, Kyiv.
10: In the U.S., Republicans head to Dallas this week for an unconventional midterm convention. As NPR's Tamara Keith reports, this is the first convention for Republicans outside of a presidential election year.
13: The convention is centered around President Trump and his policies, so much so that he's headlining the program both nights. there are questions about how many Republican candidates will actually attend, especially those in tight races trying to get some distance from an unpopular president. But Alex Triantafilou, chairman of the Ohio Republican Party, says he isn't worried.
14: You know, from the very beginning, you know, we were told that we could use this as an opportunity to rally the troops and to raise some money for the party, and those two things have certainly happened.
13: A Democratic Party spokesman is predicting what he calls the worst infomercial in the history of political campaigning. Tamara Keith, NPR News.
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16: For KANW, I'm Marianne Hatchett. Cannabis businesses across New Mexico say they're frustrated with the transition to a new tracking system that's mandated by regulators because it's causing them to lose money. The state tracks all cannabis products from when the seed is planted until it's sold. According to the KUNM story, the new system is called New Mexico Seed to Sale, or NMS2S, which has developed locally. But several retailers have had a host of technical issues since it went live last Tuesday. For example, Matt Kennicott, executive director of the New Mexico Cannabis Association, said one retailer had about 50,000 items that failed to transfer over from the old system, BioTrack. Kennicott said that's hundreds of thousands of dollars of inventory they cannot sell, and this is a holiday weekend. To make matters worse, BioTrack was scheduled to go offline at midnight this morning, giving businesses little time to prepare before having to rely solely on an unproven new system. But BioTrack crashed as soon as it connected to NMS2S. Kennicott said that threw a wrench into an already difficult situation. One retailer had $150,000 worth of its top-selling product erroneously labeled as a different product, preventing sales. Another had so many issues they'll have to hire one full-time and one more half-time employee just to fix the errors. One of the state's larger retailers had $460,000 worth of product miscategorized, all of which it will be unable to sell. Both Audagon and Kennicott said the design of NMS2S itself has issues. This is KANW.
17: Hey, it's Francis. This week we're back with an episode from last year that is all about taking advantage of the late season harvest. Check it out. I'm Francis Lamb, and this is The Splendid Table from APM. When you go to the farmer's market this time of year, when summer and fall blend together, it's just the best. I just love it so much. And maybe you're thinking of tomato sandwiches, or you're looking at the hearty greens, and you're thinking of a comforting braise. But maybe you're basking in all this glory and getting a little overwhelmed. Well, later in the show, we'll talk with Chef Sunny Lee of the instantly beloved new restaurant Sun's in New York City, a place specializing in banchan, the many delicious, produce-forward side dishes that are key parts of a Korean meal. She'll answer the question of, what do I do with all of this? And here's another question you should be asking. How can I make all this produce melt my face off? Well, the answer to that is make salsa. Salsa is always great, but it's never better than when you have peak produce. It's not just a dip or even a sauce. It's its own food group, according to our good friend Rick Martinez. Rick's new book is called Salsa Daddy, and you're about to find out why. Hey, Rick, it's great to see you.
18: So good to see you, too. Happy end of summer.
17: I know. I'm not ready, but we can pretend like we're ready.
18: Well, luckily where I am, summer really never ends.
17: Stop. So don't even start. Yeah. Don't even start. Oh, we have 10 months of summer. It's fine.
18: Exactly.
17: Okay. Well, for those of us who are not so blessed to live in the Pacific coast of Mexico, something I remember distinctly thinking when you first actually started talking to me about wanting to write a book about salsa, it was such a simple thought, but it really... it really crystallized in my mind in a particular way. And it's when you said, you know, salsa literally just means sauce.
19: Mm-hmm. And, you know, there are salsas of all kinds, like, but when you wrote that, there was a particular salsa that changed your life, and it made you realize that the possibilities with salsa were kind of infinite. So I love your story of that revelation so much, and I actually love the salsa that gave you that revelation so much. Why don't you tell us about that recipe and what it meant for you?
18: So, you know, like, I mean, I obviously grew up with salsa. My parents had salsas that they made. There was always salsa in the house. There were always salsas at family gatherings. So, you know, I was very much used to the idea of table salsas existing. And I wasn't really aware at that time of the idea of, you know, salsa as sauce. Like, we obviously also had guisos and moles and pipianes, but I never thought of those as salsas. And I have a friend in Mexico City who has this amazing taqueria. And he had made me this torta that was really just like smothered in this incredible chicharron, tomato, chili de árbol salsa. And as if that wasn't enough, he then brought out what was essentially this tower of salsas with these beautiful little ceramic bowls, about probably 12 of them. And they were all filled with different salsas. And so, of course, like, you know, I was like, I'm just going to taste all of them because I want to make sure that I get the perfect salsa for this torta. And there was one that basically it wasn't really a liquid. It was kind of, you know, just holding its own form. And I was like, what is this? And he basically told me it's caramelized onions and serranos. And I was like, wait, what? Like, he's like, yeah. And I tasted it. And imagine the most sublime French onion soup, but with like a really sharp kick of a spicy caramelized serrano. So you got all the sweetness and caramelization of the onions, but then like this, you know, very Mexican note of, a deeply charred serrano. And it was so incredible. And it just sort of blew my mind. And like, you know, so the onions were just chopped. So it wasn't, you know, it wasn't pureed. It wasn't pourable. It was, you know, basically like a little spread. And I was just like, had you had this before? Did you like what is the genesis of this? And he's like, no, I just like caramelized onions and serranos. And I'm like, okay, well, that's... Yeah, I get it. I mean, so do I. And why not, like, put that out as a salsa? And I was just like, you know, it's so funny because, you know, I had become so accustomed in the United States to people saying, oh, that's not the way that my family did something, right? You publish a recipe for tamales or for a pozole or a guiso, and... You know, there's always someone that's commenting, that's not the way that you do it. That's not the way they do it in this state or this city or in my family or in this, you know, state in the U.S. And the freedom of this gentleman, you know, a taquero in Mexico City, to just say, you know what? I love this. I'm going to make it. I'm going to put this out for my customers. And it just, it really kind of floored me. Yeah. And I wanted to capture that, not only for myself, but, you know, for my fans and my followers who, you know, cook my recipes. I wanted them to have that same, you know, feeling of freedom to experiment and cook what they like and then use that as a salsa as well.
19: Yeah. So now that it's, depending on sort of where you are, but it's late summer, early fall, you know, this is the best time of year at the farmer's market for me anyway. Yes. It's like when you're getting all the amazing produce of summer, you're starting to get a little bit of the fall stuff coming in. And, you know, I walk around, I'm thinking not just what can I do with this produce? What salads can I make? What like roasted vegetables can I make? You know, it's totally changed my brain. I'm thinking all the salsas I can make too. So I walk past my peach orchard farmer the other day stand. And it reminded me of your salsa Tejana, the Texas salsa, the Texan salsa in your book.
18: Yes.
19: Tell us about that one.
18: So this one was really an ode to my father. My father, when I was growing up, he had a pecan orchard and a lot of peach trees.
9: And, you know, so every summer we pick the peaches, and my mom used to make these amazing peach pies and peach cobblers. And then later in the fall, like right around Thanksgiving, my dad and I would walk the pecan orchard and pick and taste all of the different varieties of pecans that he grew. And, you know, and I remember thinking, you know, it was incredible because, you know, like, I mean, as a younger kid, I just thought of, you know, right, nuts. It's just nuts. You buy a bag of nuts at the store and that's that. But when he started growing them, he actually grafted different varieties onto native Texas stock of the trees and then basically grew like hybrids. And, you know, some of them were like really meaty. Some of them were a little bit more oily. Some of them had really thin shells. And each one had a very distinct flavor. I mean, they still tasted like pecans, but some were a little sweeter. Some were a little bit more nutty and more savory. So I wanted, you know, basically to pay homage to that of my father. And I remember thinking, I have no idea if this is going to work or not. And it's either going to be really amazing or really horrible. Because one thing that I have learned while I was writing this book is that, you know, particularly when you make salsa with fruits or anything on the sweeter side, you have to be really aware of balance because you have, you know, the sweetness. And also because in your mind, right, like for me, pecans and peaches, like I equate with peach cobbler and pecan pie with desserts, right? Your brain automatically wants to go in that direction with whatever you're used to eating. So if you're used to eating strawberry shortcake and you want to make a strawberry pico de gallo, you have to make sure that you pull it into the salsa direction. So that means using onion and garlic and really tempering the sweetness with those sharper flavors. And so I used a lot of lime juice, some orange juice, some charred habaneros. I grilled the peaches. I toasted the pecans and then ground it up. And it was really, really amazing. The toasted nuts gave this really beautiful counterpoint to the peaches. And then the fruitiness of the habanero and the citrus really played into the fruitiness of the peaches. But because, you know, it obviously had like charred red onion and some charred garlic as well, it definitely played in the salsa space.
19: Yeah, so, it's more savory. Yeah.
9: Yeah. And it was, I mean, I think at that moment, the fact that it was to me such a successful salsa, it was another moment for me where I was like, I can basically turn anything into a salsa, I've decided. and also that strawberry pico de gallo I mentioned, that is not in the book, but I have done that this summer. The strawberries were so incredible in Mexico this summer. And I was like, you know what? I'm going to do it. Why not? It was really, really delicious. Highly recommend. Wow. If you have good strawberries, make a pico de gallo. Wow. Just replace the strawberries with the tomato.
19: And that's the Rick Martinez Salsa Daddy origin story. That's how you became the Salsa Daddy. I can do this with anything. Well, actually, funny you mentioned pico de gallo, because I think for a lot of people who, you know, didn't grow up with a lot of Mexican culture or cuisine, you know, that's their first impression of what salsa is. And obviously, tomatoes are such an important part of that at this moment in the market, you know, late summer. To me, living in New York, you know, plenty of people get amazing tomatoes far earlier, but like our tomatoes really don't get really good, honestly, until September.
9: September, yeah.
19: So they're amazing now. And rather than make a pico de gallo, we just talked about your father. Your mother's salsa de mesa, table salsa, is so simple and so classic, and it's mostly tomato, right?
9: Yeah. And she would make this, you know, this was normally a summer version. I mean, she had like the same basic recipe or formula for her salsa and then would just change it depending on the season. So my parents had a big garden. So they grew jalapenos, they grew onion, garlic, tomatoes. And so when everything was fresh, she would just go pick it. And there was a little salsa pot. I mean, it was just a little saucepan. But that was typically what she made her salsas in. And so I knew when that little pot was on the stove, that it was time to refresh the salsa in the house. And I remember being able to hear when the tomatoes and the jalapenos and the onion were boiling in the water, the lid would kind of like bounce up and down and, you know, make this little clicking sound. But yeah, like it was just so simple, you know, and I know she didn't have that recipe written down. It was just like, you know, she picked a couple of tomatoes and used a piece of onion and threw in a bunch of jalapenos and covered it in water and then just, you know, boiled it until it was soft. And then she had a molcajete and she just like smashed it.
19: And she strained it out of the water first and then just smashed all the vegetables.
9: Yeah. I mean, it wasn't even really strained because it like you're not cooking them until they like disintegrate. It's just to soften everything up. So it's probably like about 10 minutes, you know, until the tomato is soft and the skin is starting to crack. And then, you know, you can use a little bit of that water as well. You can actually save that water because it's basically like a vegetable broth and use that for soups or rice or pasta.
19: We're talking to Rick Martinez, author of Salsa Daddy. More with him in a minute. I'm Francis Lamb, and this is The Splendid Table from APM, American Public Media.
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19: 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I'm Francis Lamb, and this is The Splendid Table, a show for curious cooks and eaters. We're talking about the best ways to use the produce from the best time of the year, right now. And let's get back to talking about fresh salsas with Rick Martinez. And that cooking step is so, it's so simple. I mean, literally, you said you just kind of boil it in water to soften the vegetables and then you take them out and then you mash it up, or you can put it in a food processor or whatever. But that boiling step, I think, is for so many people who are not, who haven't made salsas or made many salsas, like that, it's such a simple thing, but that is what completely transforms, I think, a salsa from like that sort of raw, almost salad-y pico de gallo flavor to these sort of like deeper, more homogeneous, sort of more harmonious flavors that I think like in so many other salts. Like often I'll go to a Mexican restaurant and be like, this is like a very simple sauce. You can tell because there's not that many ingredients in it. Like just tasting it, you can tell. But like, why does this taste so different than if I just threw this stuff in a blender? It's like, oh, just that simple stuff of boiling the vegetables. And we don't think of boiling as a sexy cooking technique at all, but it totally does this magical thing.
9: It really does. It rounds out all the flavors. And, you know, that's one of the things that I love about salsas is that you can take the same ingredients, right? So tomato, onion, garlic, and chile. And you can either chop them or grind them or blend them and make a fresh salsa. So that's one version. So the same four ingredients and boil them and then smash them or blend them. And that is a completely different flavor profile, a rounded, more rounded, almost a more cohesive flavor profile. I think the fresh salsas tend, each ingredient wants to scream and shout at you like, taste me, taste me. Yeah. When you boil them, the flavors sort of round out and they play more harmoniously with each other. And then you can take the same ingredients and char them. And now you've got bitter notes. You've got caramelized sweetness. You know, it's, a completely different salsa and eating experience. You can even saute them or roast them with a little bit of either lard or olive oil. And now it's much sweeter. Again, you still have the more rounded, harmonious flavors, but now it's almost caramelized and, you know, it's a much sweeter tasting salsa. And again, it's like four ingredients and you have four completely different salsas.
19: Yeah. And they all just differ in literally one little step between them.
9: Yeah.
19: It's such a cool thing. I want to get to this idea of blending. Many of the salsas in the book you prepare simply just throw in a blender and turn it on. But you have a great tip on blending. It's a little bit more technical than just throwing the blender on. And I think of the, in particular, I think it makes sense. You have a cucumber salsa, which mm-hmm. is very cool and not something I ever thought of. But like when I think of like, if I'm making a smoothie and when I'm making a smoothie, you know, it's just like, oh, whatever, you know, vegetables or fruits we have lying around. And sometimes I'll throw a cucumber. And there's something about a cucumber that will make a smoothie super frothy and airy.
9: Yes.
19: And like,
9: yes.
19: I actually don't like that. There's something that, I don't know, I find like disconcerting about that.
9: Yes.
19: So you have a technique with the blender that prevents that frothiness. And I think the cucumber salsa in particular is a good way of showing this.
9: Yeah. So, you know, and just to like full disclosure, like I have been a victim of, you know, the high speed blending of salsas and have achieved not only the frothy level, but, you know, I think what's actually even more offensive is the activation of pectin when you blend salsas, and then it basically becomes jello, right? So literally
19: jam, like tomatillos, like will sometimes turn into jam, right?
9: But even like, the tomatoes. Yeah. So like literally it's like liquid in the blender, but then when you pour it out, you let it sit for like 2 minutes, and then all of a sudden you can cut it with a fork.
19: It's like thick,
9: Yeah. And so, you know, it tastes good, but basically you need to melt it a little bit. So if you treat it, I mean, because this does happen a lot, and I get this question a lot in my DMs, like how do I save this jello mold that I've created? And you know,
19: this
9: just
19: is what
9: pretend
19: people
9: like
19: slide
9: it's,
19: into your DMs with.
9: Yeah, I know. That's what salsa daddy gets. But basically you can just throw it in the microwave, stir in a little bit of warm water, and it will like again come back into a liquid form. But to avoid that, so avoid the frothiness and the pectin, you basically just start out the lowest speed of your blender and never go above a medium low. And so it's not probably going to ever get super smooth, but I personally prefer a salsa that's more chunky anyway. Mm-hmm. But I think, you know, the benefit is that you won't get the air bubbles. Cause like not only visually air bubbles in salsa is just a little bit weird, but it's just a kind of an unpleasant eating experience, I think.
19: Yeah. There's something bad that makes it not that great in your,
9: no,
19: when you're tasting it. Yeah.
9: It makes me think of a morning smoothie and like, you know, obviously
19: and not a delicious salsa. Yeah.
9: Right. I don't want my salsa to be the consistency of my morning smoothie. So that is a big no-no for me.
19: Yeah. I think we have a couple more minutes, and I actually want to get to this whole other section of the book on cooked salsas. And one of these is one of my absolute, like the base of one of my absolute favorite dishes, enchiladas suizas, which is hilarious. Ooh. Because the name is Swiss enchiladas. So you have,
9: yes,
19: salsa suiza, Swiss salsa. Tell me about this salsa and why it's Swiss.
9: So there are a lot of theories about this. I think the one that I like to believe the most, just because I love this visual, is that because it is one of the few enchiladas that has that's covered in white cheese and then melted over the top. It looks like the Swiss Alps, or at least to the Mexicans in the 1930s who saw it, they thought it looked like what they believed to be the Swiss Alps covered in snow. And so that is one of the theories of how it achieved its name.
19: It's figurative. I love that.
9: Yeah. And so anyway, so that's what I choose to believe. I like that version. There's some others, but I really, really like that salsa a lot, because I think at least the original version. And so when I was, there are a lot of versions of this salsa. And what I tried to do for the book was really look back at the origin of this. And so there was a restaurant in Mexico City in the 20s and 30s that had developed this recipe. And the original version, at least what I was able to find, is that it included sesame seeds, like actually a pretty decent amount of them. And that is something that I don't think a lot of contemporary recipes have in them. But what is interesting to me is the way that they temper and change not only the texture of the salsa, but also the acidity and the flavor. So when you toast your sesame seeds and then you grind them up, and you're basically, it becomes a counterpoint to the tomatillos, which can be really acidic. And sometimes if used in really large quantities, can be really aggressive and almost harsh. But that toasty, you know, sesame flavor, plus like the richness and the oils within the sesame seeds just create this really velvety, unctuous salsa that to me is very well balanced, because you have those like really bright, tangy flavors from the tomatillos, but then that really lovely, like, you know, nutty, toasty sesame flavor. And then obviously when you like covered in cheese and you know, run it under the broiler, delicious.
19: Fabulous. There's another cooked salsa, and you mentioned this earlier. I have never thought of mole as a salsa, but, you know, mole is a sauce, and salsa literally means sauce. So you have a recipe for mole, but your mole is a simple mole, mole sencillo.
9: Yes.
19: And you have a secret ingredient.
9: Wait, I do? What's the secret ingredient?
19: Let's see. Well, a lot of moles, you know, I think people would think of mole as like, oh, that's that chocolate sauce. And like, maybe it looks chocolatey if you're thinking of like a really dark mole, but it's primarily not made of chocolate, right? It's primarily chiles and nuts and seeds and all these other things. But often there's a piece of toasted bread or some like old tortillas that you've toasted, but there is a sweetness, and you use instead animal crackers.
9: Oh, right. That's a secret ingredient. Sorry. I was like, wait, what's the secret ingredient? So it's not, I mean, actually, it's very common. So yes, there is always, well, not always, but like there is in a lot of cases a starchy or carbohydrate element to a mole. You want to have some bit of thickness that comes from a carbohydrate. So in some cases, it's, you know, a bolillo or some kind of bread. In some cases, it's, you know, old tortillas or tostadas. The animal crackers are very common, not only in Puebla for mole poblano, but also in Oaxaca. And then in some places, like along the Gulf Coast, they actually use corn. So it can be like just the nixtamalized, boiled corn. So that's not made, it's before it's actually ground into masa, or you can actually just like take, you know, a tablespoon of masa and throw that in to your mole or guiso and thicken it with that. So what I wanted to do with this particular recipe is, I think a lot of people are intimidated by the idea of making a mole. For those people that know mole recipes, they're typically very long and there are a lot of ingredients and, you know, it can be expensive. It can be hard to find. And what I wanted to do is really teach the technique and have a recipe that had a few ingredients, you know, 10 ingredients, all easily accessible that you can find in probably your pantry, but definitely in your local grocery store. And then just learn the technique, like the frying and the toasting and the blending, and then the frying of the blended mole. Those to me are the quintessential mole making techniques. And once you have mastered those, you know, and I think it's a lot easier to master those when there's only like 10 ingredients, you can make a 54 ingredient mole with no problem at all. Because again, it's like the same basic techniques. But, you know, the other thing that really kind of blew my mind with this, because, you know, it took me a while to get to the right ingredients because, you know, like I started from a point of, like, so in Mi Cocina, you know, there's a mole recipe in that cookbook that has a long list of ingredients.
19: Yeah.
9: And I kind of started from that point and just started to whittle down. And it's like, okay, what is every, you know, component adding, right? So like, the nut is adding this, the chili is adding that, the carbohydrate is adding this.
0: And then just like pared it back until I got to like a really small number. And then once I made it, I was really blown away at the flavor of it. You know, like to me, it should not have tasted that complex with that few ingredients, but it did. And I think a big part of that is, you know, the method of preparation. You develop so much flavor in every step, whether you're frying or toasting, or then frying it again, the blended mole, and then simmering it, and then adding the chocolate at the end. It creates something that is really complex, really robust, really flavorful with a lot fewer ingredients and frankly, a lot less effort.
19: Yeah. Well, I am going to make it this summer. We have started a tradition in my home of with this other family that we hang out with a lot. And like when we get together, we have mole together. So this maybe this year it's going to be Rick's Simple Mole. Yes. The other thing I love about this is, you know, you mentioned your first book, Mi Cocina, and the longer mole you had in there. And I just know, like, you know, the experience for you of writing that book was really about, for you as a Mexican-American, really immersing yourself in Mexico, Mexican cuisine, and also feeling like, hey, like, do I belong here? How do I make myself belong here? And I love that in this book, you've decided that you feel the confidence in yourself now to say, hey, I can put my own spin on this. And I love that for you. It's been so great to talk with you, Rick.
0: No, thank you so much for having me. And I can't believe it's been a few years since we had the same conversation about Mi Cocina.
19: Yeah.
1: Rick Martinez is the author of Salsa Daddy. He left us with that peach and pecan salsa recipe, Salsa Tejana. You can find it at splendidtable.org. If you've ever been to a Korean restaurant, you've had banchan. They're the little side dishes that come alongside pretty much anything you order, and they can be as simple as a little dish of pickles or kimchi, or they can be an elaborate spread of marinated fish, spring onion pancakes, vegetables of all kinds. You know, half the time I think, man, I'd just be happy with these banchan and a bowl of rice. And well, Chef Sunny Lee's restaurant Suns in New York City lets you live that dream. I mean, you can order killer main courses too, but what's striking about her banchan is that some of them are very traditionally Korean, and some of them are inventions that draw on other cuisines, but all of them are about what's deliciously in season right now. We visited Sunny at our restaurant. Have a listen.
19: So Chef Sunny, thank you so much for having us.
2: Thank you so much for inviting me.
19: This is the cutest restaurant. It's impossible to get in, I have to tell you. That's probably not what you want everyone to hear, but only because it's so popular. People love it so much. And you have such a cool restaurant because it's so small, but like everyone talks about it being so intimate. And it's a Korean-style restaurant, but you really focus not on barbecue, which I think a lot of people like love Korean barbecue, and they love like spicy stews and things like that, but you really focus on banchan. So maybe just to start, tell us, for those of us who don't know, what are banchan?
2: So banchan, they are all of the Korean side dishes that you get when you go to a Korean restaurant.
19: Mm.
2: And they kind of are meant to accompany you throughout your meal.
19: Yeah.
2: It's like the refresher, or, you know, if your palate is a little bored, you get like a little, you know, like a nice little acidic, punchy, like gakdugi, or it's supposed to kind of have it so that by the time you get to the end of your meal, you feel like you're not like missing, you know, some like craving by the time you get to the end. It's like the banchan has been making your meal more robust.
19: Yeah. It's so interesting, like when you say robust, because typically they're very small plates and very small portions, so it's not like you necessarily like eat a whole ton of them. But I remember a million years ago, like actually when I was a kid, I was watching food TV as a kid, and I was like a little weirdo. But I remember this French chef saying, people always come to France, they say the portion is so small, but no one feels hungry here because we concentrate so much on the flavor. And there's this really amazing idea that like you need to be satisfied in some way, and sometimes it's quantity of food that satisfies you, and sometimes it's just how much of an experience you had. So you saying that actually makes me think, like banchan, the experience is always so fulfilling and satisfying because you've had so many different tastes and textures and experiences as part of the meal.
2: I mean, I would definitely agree with that. And I would say it plays a huge role in the philosophy of how we serve food at Suns, where like we want you to feel like physically satiated when you leave here, you know, but I think that there is like a visual, there's like a textural, there's like acidic and like playing against fatty and bitter that all play into whether you feel satiated at the end of the meal also.
19: Okay, so what are some typical banchan you would find in a Korean restaurant?
2: So I would say my favorite classic banchan, you know, is like the kimchi, of course. Mm-hmm. And then there's always like a salty, crunchy, like dried fish thing, you know, like whether it's like myeonchi bokkeum or like the candied squid.
19: It's literally squid that's almost like jerky and then like candied, like stir-fried in...
2: Like, or like massaged with like sugar and, or syrup and gochujang.
19: Oh, and so it's spicy and savory and sweet.
2: Exactly.
19: And chewy.
2: Kind of like eating savory candy.
19: Mm.
2: And then there's the one that I never eat. I always leave it alone, even though all my... Everybody I eat with loves it. It's the potato salad at the Korean restaurants because I'm really not a mayo person. But it's like big chunks of like potato and apple and like carrots and cucumber sometimes just like tossed in mayonnaise.
19: And what is the story with that?
2: I
19: mean, it looks like American picnic potato salad.
2: Exactly.
19: But it's in like every Korean restaurant. What is the story with that?
2: I have to do... like some deep research into this, but I do think it's like post-Korean War American soldiers coming in and their influence on Korean cuisine. Because, like, I mean, I know mayo, mozzarella cheese, American cheese, Spam, those were all ingredients introduced, you know, post-Korean War.
19: We're talking to Chef Sunny Lee of Newark's Banchan and Wine Restaurant, Suns. Back with her in a minute. I'm Francis Lam, and this is The Splendid Table from American Public Media.
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19: 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I'm Francis Lam, and this is The Splendid Table, the show for curious cooks and eaters. We are mid-visit to New York City chef Sunny Lee at her restaurant Suns, where we're getting a lesson in the delicious Korean side dishes called banchan. Let's get back to it. So you just mentioned these very different things, right? It could be as simple as a little dish of cabbage kimchi, or it could be this potato salad. Are there rules? Like, is there something like what makes a banchan or just something that you serve along the side or something else can be a banchan?
2: I would say there are no like specific rules. I would say, you know, there's different categories of banchan. Mm. And I guess there's like an expectation that you would have something from like each of the categories.
19: Okay.
2: You have kimchi, you have a namul, so you have like a simple marinated green or simply marinated vegetable, whether it's like, you know, like sesame oil on like seaweed or spinach, or kong namul, which is like soybean sprouts with like just a little garlic.
19: Oh, I love that.
2: Like super, super simple, kind of meant to just reset and then to keep going.
19: Okay.
2: You know, it shouldn't really taste super seasoned. You don't want to eat a big bowl of it, you know, for...
19: It's kind of crunchy, you know, fresh, a little bit of sesame oil, and then
2: exactly.
19: A little salt, and you can move to the next bite.
2: And then you would have like a muchim, so you might have like spicy bell flower with like gochujang and vinegar, and that's going to be spicy and chewy and bitter, and then, you know, you have a bite of that, you know, and it's just kind of going back and forth. And then you have jeon, so you have all the different kinds of Korean pancakes, which are super different than, I would say, like the Western version of what we know as a pancake. This is like things that are tossed in flour, sometimes not tossed in any kind of flour, but just, and then battered in egg and fried, served room temp, cold, hot. And it's kind of perfect, you know, with the rice and all the other banchan.
19: Yeah. And meanwhile, then, like if you ordered a main dish and you have your main dish to eat with all this stuff too, your food is very seasonal. And, you know, it seems like you're drawing inspiration from not just typical Korean food, traditional Korean food, but kind of wherever. And you go to the farmer's market a lot. I'm looking at this spread right now of 9 different banchan you're offering. And tell us what some of these things are.
2: You know, I draw inspiration not just from cooking Korean cooking techniques. I feel like what I associate with Korean cuisine is this like deeply maternal kind of like enveloping you in like her arms kind of cooking. So the overlap with that would be like how I would imagine like a Sicilian grandmother, like a nona, just cooking for you. And
19: you are a New Yorker.
2: You know, you have the big pot and you're just like cooking things down and you're like adding ingredients, whatever's available, what is at its peak, and finding a way to preserve it for, you know, a week or so. That is kind of what I think of like adjacent to making kimchi jjigae or preserving kimchi. Like I have these beautiful summer squash and sun gold tomatoes I'm getting from Hog Farm in Long Island. And I just like cooked it down. There's sesame oil. There's a little tobanjang and gochujang. So tobanjang is like a super savory Sichuan

0: little tobanjang and gochujang. So tobanjang is like a super savory Sichuan broad bean paste, really spicy, kind of playing with the gochujang, which is the classic Korean sweet chili paste, which also has a little bit of heat.
1: But it also has a lot of sweetness and this kind of like depth. That's a
0: Yeah. And I'm not the world's biggest gochujang fan. Mm. And I know that's a kind of a hot take, you know, as somebody who has a Korean restaurant. I love it in its moments. You know, I don't have that much of a sweet tooth, which I think like I would always go salty over sweet. And during the pandemic, I really got into trying to cook different kinds of Sichuan food. And like I basically tried to cook my way through Fuchsia Dunlop's cookbook.
1: Oh, cool. She's such an amazing author. Yeah.
0: And, you know, great, great teacher. And so I really fell in love with tobanjang. And I love how it, like, just using a little bit of it can kind of balance out the gochujang a bit. Oh, yeah.
1: Can we taste this? I'm absolutely so curious about this.
0: There's Sicilian, also some tomato Sichuan, paste in there too. Yeah, it's like, honestly, it's more Italian. I don't know, it feels Italian. I spent a week in Sicily before the, like 2 years before the pandemic, and I was just watching these nonnas braise like cauliflower hearts, you know, like potatoes, like just basically every scrap vegetable that most chefs that I know would throw into the compost bin.
1: Mm-hmm. So this is summer squash and sun gold tomatoes, which are like super sweet little cherry tomatoes, just stewed together, cooked down. It's not saucy, so it's like it's just kind of like cooked down with, like you said, sesame oil and gochujang and tobanjang, which is the Sicilian. Because the inspiration
0: the other
1: is Sicilian.
0: Yeah,
1: but it's Sichuan chili paste.
0: Yes.
1: Okay.
0: So it's going to have a kick.
1: Mm.
0: And then there's some rice here, too, if you need
1: a little.
0: Oh, God,
1: it's so good. It's so fresh. And I love that it's cold, like because the chili heat comes through, but the vegetable is cold and the... Oh, it's so nice. So what's the technique for making this? Do you just slice up the summer squash and...
0: Slice up the summer squash. And then so I start with the... Like I make the base in the pot. So I have... I finish with sesame oil, but I began it with olive oil. Mm-hmm. Olive oil. And I cooked down garlic. I really caramelized the tobanjang and the gochujang in the pot. And I also added some tomato paste because I wanted to bring like... I'll use caramelized tomato paste as a way to bring in depth without adding meat to something.
1: Yeah.
0: Really,
1: because you get so much umami from tomato paste.
0: Especially as you just keep caramelizing it, it kind of will start to replicate like the crustiness of a steak, you know. And so I really cooked that down, and then I fried a bunch of perilla leaves, and it reminded me of like when Nona will like fry the basil leaves when she's making the sauce.
1: Yeah.
0: And so then I added the zucchini, and then I just salt it, and I just keep letting it cook down, and I just fold it every so often, and it just starts to kind of break up into pieces. But then
1: like silky tender.
0: Yeah. And then I add the sun gold tomatoes halfway through, so they kind of will start to like pop as it's cooking down. And then I'll add a little bit of raw tomato at the end in place of acidity, just to kind of you know,
1: instead of like a vinegar
0: up
1: or something. Yeah,
0: exactly. And
1: That's it. So simple.
0: And then the sesame oil at the very end.
1: Yeah.
0: So it has like the raw nuttiness of the oil.
1: It's so delicious. I can totally imagine eating it with rice, as you have here. And it is. Like, it tastes like Korean / Sicilian / Sichuan food, but it's also so simple. It's like it's so complex in flavor, but it's like you can eat this every day. That's great. And this looks like a dish of mushrooms, I think. I can't really entirely tell, but it looks like oyster mushrooms. Tell me about this one.
0: So these are roasted oyster mushrooms that are then pickled in rice vinegar and a little black vinegar and sesame oil. And then it's just tossed in a ton of tahini.
1: Oh, wow.
0: And the tahini just kind of coats it and makes it super velvety.
1: Oh, cool. So the mushrooms are roasted and then pickled and then covered in this tahini.
0: Yes. Okay, they're preserved in vinegar and tahini.
1: Okay, I'm going right for this. Oh my God.
0: And this technique, I think, would work for so much.

0: many different types of vegetables.
1: Mm.
0: Like raw, cooked, grilled, boiled, like just any vegetable. And you, like, that technique is something that I want to continue to explore.
1: Mm. The sesame oil and tahini combination is amazing because tahini has that raw sesame sort of richness,
0: mm-hmm.
1: but the sesame oil is a toasted sesame flavor. So you have these two sesame flavors, but meanwhile, you have this like really beautiful sort of bouncy kind of mushroom, and that like vinegar just kind of like hanging out to make sure the whole thing doesn't ever feel like, oh, it's feeling heavy or feeling intense. Really delicious.
0: My husband's Jewish, and so once I met him, I started kind of being exposed to
1: I'm rudely eating the entire dish right now.
0: You know, I hadn't really used tahini before I had met him. And what I love about it is it's very unctuous. You know, once you eat tahini, if you're just eating straight tahini, it's over.
1: Yeah, yeah.
0: You're going to need like
1: blanket on your mouth.
0: You're going to need that whole plate of kimchi after. But I wanted to bring bitterness into the banchan selection. I wanted something that's going to kind of make you salivate a little bit and go back.
1: Mm-hmm.
0: And part of it was I wanted to kind of stop using just sesame oils, just stop using olive oil. What are other types of fats? How do you bring like a sense of like feeling full and satiated? And then I was, you know, as I was exploring like, you know, Middle Eastern food, I love all the ways tahini gets used, and it's such a versatile product, but I don't even, you know, want to tell you how easy it is to make.
1: Because
0: people come in and they're like, oh my God, I want the tahini mushrooms. I'm like, oh yeah, it's so hard for us
1: to
0: make.
1: Yeah, you'll never make this home. You got to keep coming back for this. Amazing. I'm going to poke at another thing here.
0: Mm-hmm.
1: And even though you started this by saying you're not a big potato salad person, here's your scoop of potato salad. Tell me about this potato salad. And do you just make it because people want it and you like give up on your mayo aversion, or what do you do here?
0: So plot twist, that is like there's very little mayo in there. It's mostly creme fraiche.
1: Mm.
0: So I was, you know, being very honest when I said I'm just really not a mayo person.
1: Mm-hmm.
0: And so when I was thinking this set of banchan needs something that is going to cool you down. When you take the spicy bite, like when you go from spicy zucchini to acidic kimchi, you need to cool your mouth down. And I just, I thought, like, I love potatoes just dipped in sour cream or creme fraiche.
1: Mm-hmm.
0: And so I was like, you know, make something that kind of looks like potato salad.
1: It's so good. It's, okay, boiled potatoes.
0: Boiled potatoes,
1: right?
0: Yep.
1: And then just dressed with a lot of creme fraiche or sour cream?
0: Creme fraiche and
1: salt?
0: Mayo.
1: And mayo, okay.
0: And then a ton of Asian pear.
1: Mm-hmm.
0: Like chopped, big chunks of Asian pear as a tribute to the classic Korean potato salad that has big chunks of apple. And then
1: it gives it such a cool texture that you don't expect in a standard potato salad. That crisp pear crunch and also the sweetness. Oh, it's so good. And so simple, just those things.
0: And then the last plot twist is, I guess, yeah, maybe this is just like me living in New York since 2008. Like, I love like a B&G pickled peppercini.
1: Just
0: anytime
1: out of a
0: jar. I'm out of a jar, it's like B&G or Mazzetta, I swear to God, they have created a perfect product.
1: Yeah.
0: So I'll use the peppers. We save the juice. The juice makes its way into so many dishes because it's like I hate having this food be called fusion food because fusion has such a
1: connotation.
0: But I love playing around with different different foods I've loved eating my whole life, especially since I've moved to New York, and different techniques I've learned. It is peppered into everything that you see in front of you. You know, there's definitely peppercini juice in here because it's like
1: in this
0: cucumber muchim.
1: Which is like a pickled cucumber, right? Tell us about this
0: one. It's salted cucumbers that are light, like garlicky and just lightly marinated with vinegar and sesame oil.
1: Mm-hmm.
0: And then we'll finish it with some black pepper just for like a little warm heat.
1: Oh my goodness, this is so good.
0: That's meant to be the namul.
1: Mm-hmm. So this is literally just cucumbers sliced, salted, a little ginger, a little garlic, sorry.
0: Yep.
1: And will be your pickled pepper juice.
0: Little pickled pepper juice mixed in with rice vinegar or like leftover pickling liquid from like, you know, the Changaji here or like we'll constantly be repurposing the leftover vinegars from previous pickles. Yeah. Olive brine makes its way in here. Just like a delicious juice. Well,
1: yeah, yeah, yeah. If it tastes good, use it.
0: Yeah,
1: if it tastes good, use it. And then just finish with sesame oil. And that it's that sesame oil and vinegar combination with the cucumber that just makes it so... You want to keep coming back for it because it's refreshing from the tartness. But that sesame oil just makes it like so nutty and makes it feel really grounded.
0: I feel like the combination of the vinegar with the garlic and the sesame oil makes it taste Korean, no matter what the vinegar, whatever your acidity is.
1: Mm-hmm.
0: Like I've also, you know,
1: even if it's
0: done it with lemon juice,
1: yeah.
0: You know, you do it with lemon juice or you just, I just think about how, you know, my big Korean cooking influences were the women in my family, my grandmother, my aunts, and they just kind of use what's available to them.
1: Yeah.
0: And then you kind of think about just how people, whether willingly or unwillingly, have had to just migrate around and readapt their cuisines wherever they're living.
1: Yeah.
0: Like this is like, it doesn't make you less Korean. You're just creating a new type of Korean food.
1: Yeah.
0: And so that's why I don't think I'm cooking fusion food. I think I am still cooking Korean food because I'm still using all the techniques that I've learned from aunts, my grandmother, my dad. My dad is a phenomenal cook. Like, well, using their techniques with new ingredients.
1: Yeah.
0: I mean, I will tell you, my aunt would not have ever thrown away something if she could reuse it. And that to me is like the ultimate Harmony, Ajumma, Nona, Bubby cooking.
1: Yeah.
0: Like nothing is getting thrown away. You're repurposing it in some way.
1: Yeah. Turns out it's a long tradition and that's what eating seasonally is all about. It's what's available. So thank you so much. This has been so fun.
0: Yeah. Thank you. Thank you so much for letting me talk to you about something that means so much to me. I've really loved getting to share this with you.
1: Thank you.
2: Sunny Lee's fantastic little restaurant is called Sun's here in New York City. She left us with a recipe for pickled mushrooms and tahini. It's at splendidtable.org. Well, that is our show for this week. We hope you enjoyed it. 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

0: Read up. Stay in tune with who you really are, your inner guidance. Stay in tune and accountable to the people that love you, to your friends. Make the most honest, righteous, thorough choice you can of a next right step. And trust that, as Miles Davis used to tell his band, we can play the mistake. You can't get it wrong. Try something. And trust that even if that next right step leads you to a dead end, you can turn around and go a different way.
1: What about the power of protest to create change? What might we lose if people opt out?
0: Well, first off, I'm not telling anybody to opt out of anything. My hope is that people opt in to who they really are and what they really want and what their gifts are and what they've come here to do. Mm-hmm. My dear friend, who's a very important part of this book, DeRay McKesson. DeRay,
1: Civil rights activist. Who became prominent during the Mike Brown protests after he was killed in Missouri.
0: Right. So, you know, DeRay, that was his natural environment. Mm-hmm. When we first met, he was spending every day. We'd be sitting at my house, and it'd be 2 in the morning, and he'd be planning a boycott. And he wasn't frustrated or stressed. He was having a great time. So trust that there is something that is your thing. If you're the protest type and that's what's calling you, what did Whoopi Goldberg say to Lauryn Hill in Sister Act 2? Girl, you can quit the choir all you want to, yeah, but if you wake up and you want to sing and you go to sleep and you want to sing, you're a singer. Mm-hmm. Trust it. You ain't got to listen to me. Listen to your soul. Listen to 5-year-old you who really loved a certain thing. At 5 years old, there was probably something in Tanya Mosley that had something that makes total sense to you now. It's the same thing for somebody who wants to protest, who wants to lead a revolution, who wants to, you know, stage a coup in Sri Lanka. Follow the cut of your jib. Blow your horn as true and as strong as you can, and trust that that is some note in the Universal Symphony. Don't do what I'm telling you to do. Do what you, in your most private, righteous moment, would have yourself to do. And I trust it. I support you. I might not be there, but I'm cheering for you all the way.
1: Casey Gerald, as always, thank you.
0: Thank you. This is a great gift, as always, Tanya.
1: Casey Gerald's new book is The Great Refusal, A New Vision of Resistance. Coming up, TV critic David Bianculli reviews the Canadian sketch comedy series SCTV, which is now streaming on Netflix. 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
3: 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SCTV, also known as Second City TV, was a low-budget sketch comedy show that originated in Canada in the mid-1970s and continued in syndication and on network and cable TV until 1984. Its cast members over the years have included John Candy, Martin Short, Catherine O'Hara, and Andrea Martin. And the entire series has generally been unavailable to watch, but beginning this month, all 6 seasons of SCTV are available to stream on Netflix. Our TV critic David Bianculli is thrilled, and here's his review.
4: SCTV was an outgrowth of the stage company of Second City Toronto, and originally was televised by the Global Television Network, one of Canada's smaller networks. It premiered in 1976, the year after the launch of NBC's Saturday Night Live in the United States, and wasn't syndicated here until 1977, after the first two seasons of SCTV had been

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9: 25 years ago, Frank Donadeo and thousands of others rushed to help on 9/11. 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
1: 25 years after the 9/11 terror attacks, thousands of first responders are still dealing with physical and mental health conditions. From WAMU and NPR in Washington, this is 1A. Hi, I'm Jen White. Nearly 400,000 people were exposed to toxic contaminants and other harms in the days following 9/11. Newly released documents show that contaminants were found up to 10 months after the attacks, as much as half a mile away, even as New Yorkers were told the air was safe. The advocacy work of first responders and their family led to federal health programs to help those who aided in the recovery efforts. 25 years on, we talked to a first responder at the heart of it and medical professionals tracking the long-term effects on first responders. That's all coming up after this news.
2: Live from NPR News, I'm Lakshmi Singh. Officials in New York City have settled two lawsuits linked to air quality risks after the 9/11 terror attacks 25 years ago. The city is also releasing documents withheld for decades by past mayors. NPR's Brian Mann with details.
3: After the 9/11 attack, much of lower Manhattan was covered in thick dust. Mayor Zoran Mamdani says past Democratic and Republican city administrations concealed details of the toxic material in that debris.
4: These are documents that show what the city knew about the toxic air around Ground Zero, when they knew it, and how they acted to limit liability.
3: Comedian Jon Stewart campaigned for release of these documents. During a press conference, Stewart said acknowledging the devastating impact of toxic air after 9/11 is long overdue.
5: We've lost three times as many people to 9/11-related illnesses as we did on 9/11. Three times as many, almost 10,000 people.
3: On Friday, during a 9/11 ceremony, New York City will hold a moment of silence for those who've died from 9/11-related illnesses. Brian Mann, NPR News, New York.
2: The United Kingdom, France, and Canada say they're banning imports of goods from Israeli settlements in the occupied West Bank. And a wider group of countries say they'll also take steps amid mounting concern over settlement expansion and violence. NPR's Lauren Freire has this from London.
6: UK Foreign Secretary Ed Miliband says his government has concluded that settler terrorists are responsible for ethnic cleansing against Palestinians. So he says the UK is banning all goods grown or manufactured in settlements, things like fruit and vegetables or wine. And it's sanctioning companies that do business with those settlements or help construct them.
7: So to those who finance or facilitate illegal settlements, let me say this. You will face the full force of UK sanctions.
6: Yeah. Israel says it's closing the British consulate in East Jerusalem in response. And Mike Huckabee, the U.S. ambassador to Israel, accused Miliband of Jew hate, even though his parents are Holocaust survivors. Lauren Freyer, NPR News, London.
2: U.S. goods are now subject to retaliatory tariffs from Canada. As of today, about $20 billion worth of American products are subject to levies up to 50%. In Toronto, reporter Peter Armstrong has more on the neighbors' elevated trade war.
8: The two sides are not talking at this point. Trump is posting maps of North America covered in the U.S. flag, memes of him fighting the prime minister and calling him governor. Defense Secretary Pete Hegseth was recently accused of making fun online of the appearance of a Canadian teenager, Army cadet, and her instructor. You know, getting out of any conflict is hard. Trade wars are no different. Common ground is really needed, and none of this makes finding that common ground any easier.
2: That's Peter Armstrong speaking with NPR's Up First. From Washington, this is NPR News.
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10: For KANW, I'm Marianne Hatchett. New Mexico Democratic elected officials quickly denounced a Sunday post on Truth Social by President Donald Trump that proposed visually changing New Mexico's name to New America. Trump's post followed a satirical post that inaccurately claimed he'd signed an executive order to that effect, which the fact-checking site Snopes quickly debunked. According to Source New Mexico, the satirical post followed Trump's renaming, by executive order, Lake Ontario and the Gulf of Mexico to Lake America and the Gulf of America, respectively. While Trump has not signed an executive order renaming New Mexico, he did post a map that showed the word Mexico crossed out in New Mexico's name and replaced by America, which the official White House X account reposted. Trump wrote on Truth Social, "Many people suggested changing the name of New Mexico, one of the great vote-cheating states of all time, to New America, so much more prestigious and beautiful for the people of that potential incredible state. Wow, I love it." New Mexico Democratic officials did not share the sentiment. U.S. Senator Martin Heinrich wrote on social media, "Three things I will always call by their actual names. The Gulf of Mexico, Lake Ontario, New Mexico." U.S. Senator Ben Ray Lujan wrote, "It's New Mexico, always has been and always will be, just like you'll always be a sinvergüenza and corrupt." Sinvergüenza translates to scoundrel. U.S. Representative Melanie Stansberry said, "Oh, hell no. Our state's name carries generations of history, culture, and family, and it belongs to us. We're New Mexicans, period." This is KANW.
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0: 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And from St. Martin's Press, publisher of How to Eat an Elephant, One Voter at a Time by Sarah Longwell. The founder of The Bulwark lays out her playbook for defeating authoritarian populism. Available wherever books are sold. 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
1: During the pandemic, we called them essential workers. Today, one professor says we're treating them more like disposable workers, excluding them from benefits and protections afforded to other kinds of employees. What it means to be disposable in today's labor market. 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
1: Live from NPR News, I'm Lakshmi Singh. Lonnie Bunch, the first African-American to lead the Smithsonian Institution, is retiring. The 73-year-old historian took the helm in 2019 but spent decades with the organization that is tasked, among other things, with accurately chronicling American history. Since President Trump's return to office, the administration has accused the Smithsonian of promoting radical ideology and has threatened the institution's federal funding. Bunch has said in media interviews that disputes with the administration did not play a role in his decision to retire, but that he would continue to fight for the Smithsonian's independence. The Israeli Prime Minister's office has termed a newspaper report that he was warned ahead of time but did nothing about Hamas's planned October 7th attack on southern Israel an absolute lie. Israeli opposition leaders have also reacted to the report, which NPR has not independently confirmed, by labeling the prime minister, quote, unfit to serve. NPR's Carrie Khan reports.
2: According to Haaretz, the UAE leader warned Israel's prime minister, Benjamin Netanyahu, of an imminent attack 10 days before October 7th. Citing multiple foreign sources, Haaretz says Netanyahu's response was muted. The prime minister's office dismissed the claims as a lie. Thousands of Hamas-led militants broke through multiple border barriers on October 7, 2023, killing more than 1,200 and taking more than 250 hostages. Israel responded with a destructive three-year-long military offensive in Gaza, killing more than 73,000 Palestinians, according to local health officials. Netanyahu's opponents have long criticized what they say were his security and political failings to thwart the Hamas attack. Carrie Khan, NPR News, Tel Aviv.
1: Authorities say all five people who were killed in Sunday's Amazon cargo plane crash in Miami were inside a cleaning crew van. NPR's Joel Rose reports the cause of the collision is still under investigation.
3: The Miami-Dade County Sheriff says all five of the people who died in the crash at Miami International Airport were in a van that carried cleaning crews to and from planes. According to the sheriff, the deceased range in age from 47 to 75. Two people remain in critical condition, and a third is in stable condition. The Amazon cargo jet crashed as it tried to land on Sunday afternoon, overrunning its runway by roughly 1,300 feet. It slammed into the van while still on airport property, investigators say, and then smashed through a fence and onto a local street, where it also destroyed an SUV. The National Transportation Safety Board is leading the investigation. Joel Rose, NPR News, Washington.
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5: For KANW, I'm Marianne Hatchett. Cannabis businesses across New Mexico say they're frustrated with the transition to a new tracking system that's mandated by regulators because it's causing them to lose money. The state tracks all cannabis products from when the seed is planted until it's sold. According to the KUNM story, the new system is called New Mexico Seed to Sale, or NMS2S, which has developed locally. But several retailers have had a host of technical issues since it went live last Tuesday. For example, Matt Kennicott, executive director of the New Mexico Cannabis Association, said one retailer had about 50,000 items that failed to transfer over from the old system, BioTrack. Kennicott said that's hundreds of thousands of dollars of inventory they cannot sell, and this is a holiday weekend. To make matters worse, BioTrack was scheduled to go offline at midnight this morning, giving businesses little time to prepare before having to rely solely on an unproven new system, but BioTrack crashed as soon as it connected to NMS2S. Kennicott said that threw a wrench into an already difficult situation. One retailer had $150,000 worth of its top-selling product erroneously labeled as a different product, preventing sales. Another had so many issues, they'll have to hire one full-time and one more half-time employee just to fix the errors. One of the state's larger retailers had $460,000 worth of product miscategorized, all of which it will be unable to sell. Both Audagon and Kennicott said the design of NMS2S itself has issues. This is KANW.
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0: That's Ashley Grant. Fruta Prohibida. Here on 89.1 KANW. Good morning. I'm Terry Bryan. And it's the 314th Fiesta de Santa Fe, and it continues through September 13th and is a New Mexico tradition since 1712 in historic Santa Fe. 10 unforgettable days of live music, colorful parades, arts, crafts, and markets, incredible food, and centuries of culture and tradition. 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
1: Mostly sunny in Albuquerque today. Isolated showers and thunderstorms in the afternoon, though. High in the heights will be 92. High in the valleys, 94. Tonight, partly cloudy. Isolated showers and thunderstorms in the evening. The heights and the valley will have a low tonight of 68. Certainly, currently some high forecasted temperatures around our listening area. Santa Fe, 87. Las Vegas, 85. Gallup, 86. Grants, 84. Santa Rosa, 93. Taos, 80. Los Lunas, 93. And Rio Rancho, 93. Currently in the Duke City, it's 83 degrees at New Mexico's First FM.

0: Eres mi primer amor? That was Tequila Rain here on KANW 89.1. Buenas tardes. I'm Terry Bryan, and welcome to the show. Glad to have you here. Everything KANW all in one place. 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

That's Cuatro Caminos by Mariachi Cowboy. Right here on 89.1 KANW. Good morning. I'm Terry Bryan. Well, it's not good morning. Buenas tardes. Yeah. Way behind here. You're listening to KANW 89.1. And coming up at 2 o'clock, Kevin Otero keeps that great New Mexico music coming your way, taking your dedications, along with up-to-the-minute traffic reports for your safe drive home. Then at 6 o'clock, Paul Roybal steps in, taking your dedications and playing requests. And at 10 o'clock, Robert Bennett plays today's hits. All this on New Mexico's First FM, KANW 89.1.

Buenas tardes. I'm Terry Bryan, and welcome to New Mexico Music on 89.1 KANW. That last song was requested by Darlene Sanchez in Barreras, dedicated to her sister Roseanne. Thank you, Darlene, for calling us, and thank you for listening to KANW.

Rick and Naya, and the other half, Gabino Barella. 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I'm Terry Bryan, and thank you for listening. 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And here's the Godfather himself, La Macura, on KANW.

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1: 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Good afternoon. I'm Terry Bryan. 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

this song's going out to Jamie from the request line. Jamie's from Alcalde. And this is Matilda. Jose Merlin Trujillo.

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1: 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Here's Chente Fernandez.

0: Buenas tardes. You're listening to KANW 89.1. I'm Terry Bryan. Coming up at 2 o'clock, Kevin Otero keeps that great New Mexico music coming your way, taking your dedications, along with up-to-the-minute traffic reports for your safe drive home. 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

0: 89.1 KANW, The Blue Ventures, Cuando Llegas. Boy, that song's got a great beat to it. Really down and sultry. Love it. 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

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Aquí enseguida llega Kevin Otero, and he'll be with you until 6. Then Paul Roybal takes the mic until 10. Thank you for listening to 89.1.

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0: There's Gonzalo on 89.1 KANW La Media Naranja. Good afternoon. I'm Kevin Otero, 222 on a nice Tuesday. And National Latino Behavioral Health Association presents the 2026 National Latino Behavioral Health Conference here in Albuquerque. 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
0: We're expecting isolated storms today and tomorrow, a little less so on Thursday and Friday, with could see some lightning, erratic wind gusts, flash flooding in the high terrain and nearby lower elevations. Lows tonight, 68 for Albuquerque, a low of 62 expected in Santa Fe. 57 tonight in Las Vegas, a low of 56 for Gallup, 58 in Grant, 67 tonight in Santa Rosa, Los Lunas, and Rio Rancho. Encino expecting a low of 60, 54 for Taos, 66 tonight in Belen. 93 now in Santa Rosa, 83 in Gallup, it's 85 in Grants and Encino, 84 in Las Vegas, Santa Fe at 87, we're at 88 in Albuquerque, at New Mexico's First FM.

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0: Danette Marie on KANW. Loca por tu amor. I'm Kevin Oltero. Tonight at 6 o'clock, looking forward to seeing Paul Roybal. He'll be in with New Mexico music and dedications right here on 89.1.
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0: Isolated showers in our forecast today and again tomorrow, decreasing slightly by Thursday and Friday, but warm temperatures también, la low tonight, 67 in Albuquerque and Santa Rosa, 57 tonight in Santa Fe, low of 54 expected in Las Vegas and Gallup, 53 for Grants, a low of 59 for Encino, Los Alamos expecting 62, 66 tonight in Socorro and Bernalillo, 63 expected in Española. 95 now in Santa Rosa, it's 85 in Gallup and Encino, 76 in Grants, Las Vegas at 83, 89 in Santa Fe, and we're at 90 in Albuquerque at New Mexico's First FM.

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0: Santiago Shaheen on KANW 89.1. It's 3:58. I'm Kevin Otero. St. Francis Xavier Fiesta is coming up September 18th through the 20th. We'll have music of Henry Cortez y Los Heartaches, Peter B. Hill and the All-Star Band, Northern Revolution, Nathaniel Krantz, and so much more. Food and fun for the whole family. You'll find more information at stfrancisxavierabq.org.
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5: Hello, I am APS Superintendent Gabriella Duran Blakey. 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

0: Live from NPR News in Washington, I'm Ryland Barton. Israeli officials are expressing anger over the United Kingdom's sanctions on exports from settlements in the occupied West Bank. Israel ordered the closure of its longtime ally's consulate in Jerusalem. The UK says the sanctions are in response to what it calls terrorist settlers' ethnic cleansing of Palestinians. NPR's Kerry Khan reports.
1: Israel's foreign minister had strong words for the UK sanctions on export produced in illegal settlements in Israel's occupied West Bank. Gideon Saar called the statements by the UK's foreign secretary in support of the measures, quote, outrageous lies, morally distorted and anti-Semitic. He vowed retaliation.
2: Whoever acts against Israel, Israel will act against them, and they will lose their influence and relevance in this region. Measures against Israel will not go unanswered.
1: Saar also said the UK's action will hurt tens of thousands of Palestinian workers employed in Israeli settlements. France announced it, too, will impose sanctions. Kerry Khan, NPR News, Tel Aviv.
0: New York City has settled two lawsuits linked to the air quality risks after the 9/11 terror attacks 25 years ago. The city is also releasing documents withheld for decades by past mayors. NPR's Brian Mann reports.
3: After the 9/11 attack, much of lower Manhattan was covered in thick dust. Mayor Zoran Mamdani says past Democratic and Republican city administrations concealed details of the toxic material in that debris.
4: These are documents that show what the city knew about the toxic air around Ground Zero, when they knew it, and how they acted to limit liability.
3: Comedian Jon Stewart campaigned for release of these documents. During a press conference, Stewart said acknowledging the devastating impact of toxic air after 9/11 is long overdue.
5: We've lost three times as many people to 9/11 related illnesses as we did on 9/11. Three times as many, almost 10,000 people.
3: On Friday, during a 9/11 ceremony, New York City will hold a moment of silence for those who've died from 9/11 related illnesses. Brian Mann, NPR News, New York.
0: Authorities say all five people who were killed in Sunday's Amazon cargo plane crash in Miami were inside a cleaning crew van. NPR's Joel Rose reports.
6: The Miami-Dade County Sheriff says all five of the people who died in the crash at Miami International Airport were in a van that carried cleaning crews to and from planes. According to the sheriff, the deceased range in age from 47 to 75. Two people remain in critical condition, and a third is in stable condition. The Amazon cargo jet crashed as it tried to land on Sunday afternoon, overrunning its runway by roughly 1,300 feet. It slammed into the van while still on airport property, investigators say, and then smashed through a fence and onto a local street, where it also destroyed an SUV. The National Transportation Safety Board is leading the investigation. Joel Rose, NPR News, Washington.
0: This is NPR.
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8: For KANW News, I'm Gary Dahl. Video shows the moment that led to Albuquerque police arresting a man, charging him under Benny's Law. Police said his 8-year-old cousin got hold of his gun and shot herself in the leg. Police arrested 26-year-old Isaiah Chavez for leaving his gun out on a kitchen counter, saying it allowed it to be easily accessed by a child. The child is Chavez's cousin. He tells police he was asleep when his cousin got it and shot herself. The 8-year-old was treated at UNM Hospital. Chavez is now facing charges related to Benny's Law. And Trump signed an executive order last week that gives the Secretary of the Interior 90 days to decide if the gray wolf and the Mexican gray wolf population has recovered enough to delist it or downlist them under the Endangered Species Act. Some conservation groups are criticizing the order and believe it would negatively impact efforts to recover the wolf populations. Meanwhile, some ranchers believe the executive order could be a win for their way of life and may lead to better ways to evaluate whether cattle found dead were in fact killed by wolves. And if you've been down San Mateo Boulevard lately, you may have noticed something interesting. Since 1972, Putt-Putt on San Mateo has been an icon in Albuquerque, but after closing down in 2017, the surrounding area started drawing less attention, and the community has been asking for it to come back. Well, it has. Putt-Putt has now become Putts and Pints with a whole new look while keeping some traditions alive. They kept the layout, animals, and the course the same for nostalgic purposes while renovating the inside to make it more appealing for all ages. Happy to see miniature golf alive and well on San Mateo. For KANW, I'm Gary Dahl.
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Stars Bandido on 89.1 KANW, New Mexico Music Equivocada. 4:13, buenas tardes, I'm Kevin Otero. Thanks for driving home with us. Got music on the way from Tomas Baca and Paul Pino after we hear from Gabriela Salazar on KANW.

0: Alpino on KANW. That's Pasale. It's 422. I'm Kevin Otero. Showing a crash, Blue Water and Coors on the west side. Also Paseo del Norte and Unser. And I-25 northbound, very slow this afternoon. It's slow from, didn't really clear up until about Montgomery, and it is slow all the way back towards Gibson. I'm not showing a crash, but there may be one. If you see one, let me know at 505-242-3456.
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0: Chance of isolated showers and thunderstorms expected today and tomorrow, decreasing Thursday and Friday. The heat continues, however, 95 expected in Albuquerque tomorrow, high of 89 expected in Santa Fe. Look for 85 in Las Vegas, 90 tomorrow in Gallup, a high of 88 expected in Taos and Grants, 93 for Santa Rosa tomorrow, 96 tomorrow in Los Lunas, Belen, and Rio Rancho. 95 right now in Santa Rosa, it's 86 in Gallup, 78 in Grants, Las Vegas, it's 75, 86 in Encino, 89 in Santa Fe, and we're at 92 in Albuquerque at New Mexico's First FM.

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0: is Bandolero on KANW. That's Damelo. I'm Kevin Oteno, showing a crash on northbound Unser at Southern. That's up in Rio Rancho, and it does have Unser backed up to Westside Boulevard, so slow moving up there. If you see anything else we need to know about, call 505-242-3456. 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

0: 45 on KANW. Mi estado encantado. It's 4:58. Congratulations to our UNM Lobo football team. 1-0, and they return to University Stadium this Saturday afternoon, 2 o'clock, as they take on Mercyhurst. 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Just about 4:59, still showing that crash on northbound Unser at Southern in Rio Rancho, back up to Westside Boulevard there on Unser. If you see anything else we need to know about, call 505-242-3456. Use that same number for requests and dedications. Joy Baca Gutierrez will kick off the 5 o'clock All Request Hour next. Cariño Nuevo. That's after the news.
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8: 25 years ago, Frank Donadeo and thousands of others rushed to help on 9/11. 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
13: Live from NPR News in Washington, I'm Ryland Barton. U.S. officials say the military struck 5 Iranian tankers today, and Iranian state media says Iran has launched missiles toward U.S. targets in Jordan. The exchange of attacks come after Iran's Navy says it seized an unmanned U.S. submarine, threatening further escalation. NPR's Greg Myrie reports.
14: Iran's Revolutionary Guard Corps says it trapped the submarine early Tuesday. This is according to Iranian media reports. Iran claimed the sub was equipped with the latest technology and released photos of it being lifted out of the water. On the U.S. side, Captain Tim Hawkins, a spokesman for Central Command, said the underwater drone malfunctioned while, quote, surveying regional waters in support of ongoing operations. He described the drone as an older model that neither collected sensitive data nor carried any classified sonar or radar equipment. The U.S. and Iran have maintained dueling blockades of the strait for months and continue to clash periodically. Greg Myrie, NPR News, Washington.
13: President Trump says he's going to block the U.S. government's procurement system from buying Canadian goods. It comes after Canada put in place about $20 billion worth of retaliatory tariffs on U.S. goods today, as NPR's Emily Fang reports.
15: Writing on his social media site Truth Social, Trump took umbrage with Canada's strict limits on American dairy imports, which has been a historical point of contention with the U.S. And he accused Canada of running, quote, a scam, in response to which Trump said he'd ordered the GSA to remove all Canadian origin products. The GSA is the federal government's procurement platform, and it handles hundreds of billions of dollars of orders and contracts for goods and software and other services that support federal offices. Trump also threatened over the weekend to stop Canadian aircraft company Bombardier from selling in the U.S., to which the Canadian company put out a statement explaining much of its supply chain and its parts are made in the U.S. at American companies. Emily Fang, NPR News, The White House.
13: Over 1 million children lost SNAP food benefits over the past year, and it's impacting access to free breakfast and lunch at schools. NPR's Juliana Kim reports.
16: Tens of thousands of schools in the U.S. offer free meals to all of its students, regardless of income, through the community eligibility provision. In this program, the federal government helps pay for universal free meals depending on how many families are on assistance, like SNAP. Paige Shoemaker DeMayo is an education policy analyst at the Center for American Progress, and she says the dramatic decline in SNAP participation is causing school officials to worry.
17: They're going to have to start picking up some of the tab, and then they have to make a tough decision about looking at their budget to determine if they can afford to continue to provide free meals for all or not.
16: So far, dozens of schools have announced an end to their universal free meal programs.
13: NPR's Juliana Kim reporting. U.S. stocks sank today. This is NPR News.
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10: For KANW News, I'm Gary Dahl. Live horse racing in San Juan County isn't going away just yet. Last week in Albuquerque, Judge Daniel E. Ramsick reversed a decision by the New Mexico Racing Commission, which had granted Western Gaming permission to transfer its license from Sunray Park and Casino to Clovis earlier this year. This is an important win for the families of San Juan County. It's an important win for 120 employees that are employed at Sunray Park, said San Juan County Board of Commissioners Chairman Sam Gonzalez. It's an important win for the citizens of San Juan County because we get to keep horse racing live here in San Juan County, and that's a big economic boost for us. In a statement, New Mexico Racing Commission Executive Director Izzy Trejo said, although the NMRC is obviously disappointed with today's decision by the judge, we'll wait until we receive the signed order before determining what the next plan of action might be to sustain our industry. Gonzalez said he hopes the commission will have a chance to prove that scheduling more dates at Sunray Park can be profitable for everyone. The people with the racehorses aren't going to bring 10 horses up here for 17 dates, Gonzalez said. If you give us 30 racing days, they'll be more apt to bring more horses up here and spend more time here, and it'll certainly improve the racing and the economy in San Juan County. Western Gaming's lease at Sunray Park and Casino is set to expire September 2027. The park has hosted live racing since the 1980s. I'm Gary.
19: 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KGGA Gallup. 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And online.

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0: El Gringo on KANW, siempre y siempre, amen. It's 5:21, 5 o'clock, all request hour underway. I'm Kevin Otero, showing a crash Candelaria at University. No other crashes to report. Just busy, especially trying to get to the west side. If you see something that we need to report, call 505-242-3456.
1: For the Mountain West News Bureau,
2: the list of repairs needed at parks to address crumbling roads or outdated water systems is getting longer. The fixes would cost more than $24 billion, according to the agency, but a fund for these repairs expired last year. Tiernan Sittenfeld is the CEO of the National Parks Conservation Association. She says there's bipartisan support in Congress behind a bill to revive it and address overdue maintenance.
3: Things like trails and restrooms to really improve and enhance our parks for now and for the future. And so we're very eager to see that that bill can pass as swiftly as possible this fall.
2: Sittenfeld was in Rocky Mountain National Park on the Park Service's birthday, rallying support. So far, the maintenance bill has passed House and Senate committees. For the Mountain West News Bureau, I'm Rachel Cohen.
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0: Expecting isolated showers and storms today and tomorrow, less so Thursday and Friday. The heat will continue, a high of 95 expected in Albuquerque tomorrow, 89 for Santa Fe, a high of 85 tomorrow in Las Vegas, 90 for Gallup, 88 for Grants, 93 for Santa Rosa and Española, high of 86 in Encino, Los Alamos should reach 85, 96 tomorrow for Socorro and Bernalillo. Currently 93 in Santa Rosa, Gallup at 86, 78 in Grant, 71 in Las Vegas, 86 in Encino, Santa Fe at 89. We're at 92 in Albuquerque at New Mexico's First FM.

0: There's Al Hurricane on KANW Entre Besos. It's 5:39. Thanks for listening to KANW. No crashes to report right now. It is busy, but no crashes. 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Do have a dedication to Chloe Romero from your parents, Eva and Calvin. I just wanted to wish you a nice day, and we'll get me Iha from Jerome Grant on for you next.
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5: Live from NPR News in Washington, I'm Ryland Barton. U.S. forces have destroyed five Iranian oil ships as part of escalating hostilities in the Gulf. The U.S. says the operation was in response to Iran targeting U.S. warships. NPR's Greg Myrie has more.
6: U.S. Central Command says it hit and destroyed the five Iranian oil ships near Karg Island, the country's main oil processing facility at the northern end of the Gulf. The Americans told the crews on the Iranian ships to abandon them before they were struck. The U.S. says it acted after Iran's Revolutionary Guard Corps fired ballistic missiles at U.S. Navy warships twice in the past 2 days. The American ships were not hit and continue to operate in the region. The U.S. is stepping up economic pressure on Iran, and exchanges of fire have increased in recent days. The U.S. also hit three Iranian oil ships last Saturday. Greg Myrie, NPR News, Washington.
5: New York City has released long-withheld 9/11 records on toxic air near Ground Zero 25 years after the attacks on the World Trade Center. More people have died from 9/11-related illnesses than those killed in the attacks. Steve Kastenbaum reports the documents show what officials knew when they said it was safe to return to Lower Manhattan.
7: Over 170,000 documents were made public after Mayor Zoran Mamdani's administration settled two lawsuits from 9/11 advocacy organizations.
8: People got sick because the leaders they trusted lied and told them they were safe to breathe in toxic air.
7: New York Congressman Gerald Nadler was among those who started the quest for this information more than two decades ago.
9: Officials like EPA Administrator Christine Todd Whitman and Mayor Giuliani denied claims like mine, saying the air was perfectly safe. Blasphemous.
7: The public can browse this first batch of documents through a portal on the city's website. For NPR News, I'm Steve Kastenbaum in New York.
5: The Inspector General's Office for the U.S. Postal Service is looking into a new technical system the agency is developing for mail-in ballots in the midterm election. As NPR's Hansilo Wong reports, that new technology is part of a legal fight at the Supreme Court.
10: The U.S. Postal Service built the new online system after President Trump put out an order calling for it to deliver mail-in ballots only to people on voter lists that the states would have to turn over to the mailing agency. We should note USPS is a financial supporter of NPR. Last week, an anonymous federal government official filed a report claiming that system has not been properly tested and could lead to eligible voters not getting ballots in time for the midterm general election or at all. Now the USPS Inspector General's office says it's conducting an independent review of those claims. A federal judge has blocked the Postal Service from requiring states to use the online portal for their mail-in ballots for the midterms. The judge found it has no authority to impose that requirement. USPS is now asking the Supreme Court and an appeals court to pause the judge's ruling. Hansilo Wong, NPR News.
5: This is NPR.
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12: For KANW News, I'm Gary Dahl. Live horse racing in San Juan County isn't going away just yet. Last week in Albuquerque, Judge Daniel E. Ramsick reversed a decision by the New Mexico Racing Commission, which had granted Western Gaming permission to transfer its license from Sunray Park and Casino to Clovis earlier this year. This is an important win for the families of San Juan County. It's an important win for 120 employees that are employed at Sunray Park, said San Juan County Board of Commissioners